0: Gospel Truth with Andrew Womack, a teaching ministry emphasizing God's unconditional love and grace. 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
1: 1 Corinthians 15:19. If in this life only we have hope in Christ, we are of all men most miserable. The thing that gives us hope beyond other people is the fact that it's not limited to this life. You know what? I believe in healing. I believe in prosperity. I believe in deliverance. I believe in all of these things, and I'm experiencing them to the degree that I've renewed my mind. I'm getting stronger in it, and I'm walking in it. But you know what? If I never saw anything happen, I'm going to live forever in a mansion in heaven. I'm going to walk on streets that are paved with gold. I'll live in a place that never will there be any more sickness, no more disease, no more crying, no more tears. There's not going to be any strife and things like this. And you know what? That is the anchor of our soul, is the fact that it's not in this life only that we have hope. And so, man, you can be bold. You can be aggressive in your faith. And if you somehow or another don't see everything come to pass the way that it should, you're going to have your hope completely realized in heaven. And we've got no reason to do anything but rejoice. Hallelujah. Man, that is awesome. Hallelujah. In 1 Thessalonians chapter 4, verse 13, "But I would not have you to be ignorant, brethren, concerning them which are asleep, that you sorrow not, even as others which have no hope." Again, you know, the way you overcome grief is that you don't look at things only in this life. You look at them that, man, when a person dies, it's not like you're never going to see them again. It's just, you know, so long for a while. You will see them again. You will be reunited. And if you understand that that person is now in the presence of the Lord and enjoy in His presence, it diminishes your grief and sorrow. Because a lot of people think, "I'm grieving for this person." I had an employee that their little child died one time. And long story, but people were just talking about this little child will never know what it's like to have their first birthday. They'll never have their first day of school. They'll never ride their first bike. They'll never get married. They'll never go do this. And they were talking about all of the things this kid was missing. And I said, "Man, don't grieve for that child. That child is in the presence of Jesus. Man, who cares about the first day of school, about your first bike? Man, they're missing a lot. They're missing their first heartbreak. They're missing their first puppy dying. They're missing, you know, and it just helps you to be able to manage the grief if you recognize it's not that other person you are grieving for. It's you that's missing them that's the problem. But we shouldn't sorrow as others that have no hope. A person that is struggling with grief, and again, I'm not saying that grief is wrong, but the grief of this world, he says, others that have no hope, we shouldn't struggle the way that they do. Man, there is a supernatural supply, and our hope will enable us to be able to overcome those things. It says in Psalms 147, verse 11, "The Lord taketh pleasure in them that fear Him, in those that hope in His mercy." God takes pleasure. You put that together with Hebrews chapter 11, verse 6, where it says, "Without faith, it is impossible to please Him. For those who come to Him must believe that He is, and that He is a rewarder of those that diligently seek Him." Faith is what pleases God. And this says that God takes pleasure in those that hope in Him. So again, here's a linkage between hope and faith. Just like I was saying, that hope is like the thermostat. If you aren't hoping in God, then you aren't in faith, because faith is what pleases Him. God takes pleasure in those that hope in His mercy. Here's one of the big reasons that I think most people don't really pursue hope and get their hopes up, is because Proverbs 13:12, "Hope deferred makes the heart sick, but when the desire cometh, it is a tree of life." I couldn't tell you how many ministers, I've been to ministers' conferences where I've heard people get up and say, "Don't ever become friends with people in your church," which to a degree I understand that you know, you share your heart and people use it against you. And there's multiple reasons. But anyway, I've heard people express this thing before that, you know what, I'll just never get close to anybody again. I'll never make myself vulnerable again. I'll never really believe God for a major miracle again. And

0: And you know what? We just live in a world where, because of liability issues and stuff like this, if you tell people things are going to work out and they don't, then you could be sued. So there's physical, financial reasons. There's lots of reasons. But basically, our whole society tries to keep people from getting their hopes up because we don't want anybody to be disappointed. We want everybody to be a winner rather than let people compete for something and one win and another one lose and they get their hopes dashed. You know what? It's healthy. It's healthy to recognize that you weren't good enough. You need to work harder. Amen. But it really goes back to this saying, hope deferred makes the heart sick. So most people won't ever even attempt anything. Man, I'd rather shoot for the stars and if I miss, hit the moon than shoot at nothing and hit it every time. Amen. I believe that God.
1: Yes.
0: I believe God wants us to prosper and He wants us to succeed. But I believe God is pleased with people who try things and fail. Amen. He's not pleased that they fail, but He's pleased that you went for it. Amen. It's like a parent with their child and they get up and they're afraid to ride a bike and they say, you can do it, you can do it. And so they try and if they fall over, man, the godly parent doesn't come up and say, you stupid kid, if you'd have done what I said, you could have done this right. No, you get up and encourage them. Try again. You can do it again. You know what you're doing? You're instilling hope in a person that it, despite the fact that you failed, that it didn't work out the way you believe, keep trying. Get up. That's what a positive parent, a godly parent would do, is encouraging them. And I believe God's like that. I believe God's pleased with things. You know, when we moved in this building, some of you heard me say this, but we moved in 3 months after what I planned on. I tried to get in here in time to start the school year, and we didn't move in until November of 2004. And I had a person come up and say, are you depressed over the fact that you didn't get in here by August? And I said, no, I'm not depressed. And they said, but you wanted to be in here before the school started. I said, I've never done anything perfectly in my life. I'm thrilled that we got here 3 months late. Amen. I said, thank you, Jesus. And we got in here debt free and it worked. And I don't look at things that way. And if I try something and if it doesn't work the first time, I'll try again. I admit that it's really bothers you when you hope for something and don't see it come to pass. Yes. But the way to respond to that is not to say, I'll never get my hopes up. I'll never believe for anything big. I'll shoot at nothing so that I'll never be disappointed. That's not the right way to respond. I tell you, we need to believe God because when the desire does come, it's a tree of life. Yes. This refers back to the Garden of Eden. Man, it is, there is nothing like seeing something you've been hoping for and believing for come into physical manifestation. And there's a lot of people that have never experienced that because they've never believed for anything that was beyond their ability. If you aren't believing for something that's bigger than you, something that's absolutely impossible without God, then I doubt seriously that you have heard from God. Man, God's a big God, and He's going to always give you a desire to do something that's beyond yourself so that you will have to depend upon Him. If every goal for your life is something that you can accomplish, then your goals aren't right. If you're looking at your church and ministry and just thinking, well, you know, if we increase 10 people this year, I think that's doable. I can do that. Then you know what? You ought to set a goal. You ought to let God inspire you to something that is beyond what you think you can do. Yes. You need to have a goal, something that's bigger than you. Yes. And when you obtain it, man, it's a tree of life to those who find it. In Ecclesiastes 9:4, it says, "For to him that is joined to all the living, there is hope. For a living dog is better than a dead lion." You know, the reason I'm using that is to say, if you're breathing, you ought to have hope. Amen. If you're breathing, you need to start letting God paint a vision on the inside of you and give you an image of doing something and accomplishing something. Yes. Amen? Somebody says, well, I'm too old. Are you still breathing? Yes. You need to have a vision. If the vision on the inside of you is, well, I've only got 5 years, 10 years,

0: left. I'm just treading water. I'm going to go golf every day until I die. Nothing wrong with golf, but I'm saying that you need to have a bigger vision than just sitting there goofing off and doing nothing. Man, use golf and fishing as a diversion, but don't make that the goal of your life. Especially if you've been called a minister. You need to have some goal for your life. You need to have a hope, a vision. In Acts 16:19, it says, "And when our masters saw that the hope of their gains was gone, they caught Paul and Silas and drew him into the marketplace under the rulers." This is talking about the woman who used the spirit of divination, and these masters used her to prophesy and do things, and they made money. And notice it says, when they saw that the hope of their gains was gone. Again, this is a very clear depiction that hope is seeing something. They saw that their hope, you know what their hope was? They saw themselves getting rich off of this girl, using her and making money. And they saw that. They had a vision of them being rich. They had a vision of her using her divination to be able to do things. They saw it. And then all of a sudden, they saw that that hope was gone because Paul had come along and cast this spirit out of her, and they no longer could see that vision, and that's what occasioned their persecution. But this links very clearly that your imagination is part of hope.
1: Yes.
0: Hope is being able to see something, to expect things, expect good in the future.
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0: Yesterday I began to describe the special blessings we receive as we cultivate the fear of the Lord in our lives. I actually spoke of five such blessings. The first, wisdom. And we saw that wisdom and the fear of the Lord can never be separated. The second, spiritual cleansing. I suggested that the fear of the Lord is a kind of spiritual antiseptic that kills the things that will corrupt our life. The third, guidance, instruction, prosperity. Particularly, I pointed out that the Lord chooses his pupils. He chooses them on the basis of a character requirement. Who is the man who fears the Lord? Him God will teach. The fourth, a long and a good life. It's not enough to have a long life if it's not a good life. It's just so many more years of misery. But the fear of the Lord bring both a long life and a good life. And fifth, deliverance from all other fears. Now, if there were no other blessings besides these, it would surely be foolish not to desire and to cultivate the fear of the Lord. But the fact is that there are yet other blessings, on top of these I've already mentioned, that flow out from this one fountain, the fear of the Lord. You remember I read yesterday, the fear of the Lord is a fountain of life. It's a fountain of life that produces multitudinous blessings. Today we're going to look together at some of these additional blessings that I didn't mention yesterday. Most of these scriptures are found in the book of Proverbs. The next blessing I'm going to mention, I've defined this way: abiding satisfaction and freedom from evil. The verse that I'm going to read now, I think, is one of the most astonishing verses in the Bible. I just marvel that people can read the Bible and pass it by. Proverbs 19:23. The fear of the Lord leads to life. Then one rests content, untouched by trouble. Did you know that it was possible to have that kind of a life? The King James Version is beautiful. The fear of the Lord tendeth to life, and he that hath it shall abide satisfied. He shall not be visited with evil. How many people do you know who abide satisfied? Who are never disturbed, never lose the victory, never overcome by depression or negative emotions. They abide satisfied. They're peaceful, secure people. It's not that they don't have problems and temptations, but they have something in them that gives them additional strength and peace. It's the fear of the Lord. Let me read that King James Version again. The fear of the Lord tendeth to life. And he that hath it shall abide satisfied. He shall not be visited with evil. Let me ask you, do you have it? Do you abide satisfied? The next blessing I want to mention is riches, honor, and life. Proverbs 22:4. Humility and the fear of the Lord bring wealth and honor and life. Any one of those things would be desirable, but think of the combination of the three: wealth, honor, and life. I expect you've noticed, as we've been going through this study, the continued repetition of the word life in association with the fear of the Lord. Then, another blessing: security and an assured future. Proverbs 23:17-18. Do not let your heart envy sinners, because there's nothing in their lives to be envied, but live in the fear of the Lord always. Surely there is a future, and your hope will not be cut off. That's good counsel. Live in the fear of the Lord always. Cultivate it. Walk in it. Let it be the way you look at everything. Let it be the basis of your evaluation of what you do. Live in the fear of the Lord. Don't envy sinners. There's nothing that they have that you'll need if you walk in the fear of the Lord. Surely there's a future. Your hope will not be cut off. You have an assured future. You don't need to be concerned about what lies ahead. God is going to take care of you. He has a plan for you. He has a place for you. Not just in eternity, but in time. God is going to take care of those who live always in the fear of the Lord. To close my talk, I want to deal with a very important and practical question. How can we achieve the fear of the Lord? I want to suggest to you that primarily it comes from a decision. Very often in the Christian life we attach too much importance to our emotions. We let our emotions dictate to us. But the important things in the Christian life come as a result of decision, not of emotion. They spring from the will. And very often, if we are too conscious of our emotions and their pressures, we don't make the right decisions with our will. Our decisions are blurred and fuzzy. It takes a clear, sharp, firm decision of the will to cultivate the fear of the Lord. It begins with a decision. I'm going to read a rather lengthy passage from the first chapter of Proverbs that brings out this point, as you'll see as I read. In this passage, wisdom, the wisdom of God, is speaking to men. I'm going to begin at verse 24 and read through verse 33. But since you rejected me when I called, and no one gave heed when I stretched out my hand, since you ignored all my advice and would not accept my rebuke, this is wisdom chiding man with rejecting. Then God says, in the person of wisdom, I in turn will laugh at your disaster. I will mock when calamity overtakes you. When calamity overtakes you like a storm, when disaster sweeps over you like a whirlwind, when distress and troubles overwhelm you, then they will call to me, but I will not answer. They will look for me, but will not find me. Since they hated knowledge and did not choose to fear the Lord, since they would not accept my advice and spurned my rebuke, they will eat the fruit of their ways and be filled with the fruit of their schemes. For the waywardness of the simple will kill them, and the complacency of fools will destroy them. But whoever listens to me will live in safety and be at ease without fear of harm. Did you notice the words that I emphasized there in the middle, where wisdom says they hated knowledge and did not choose to fear the Lord? The Hebrew says literally, did not choose the fear of the Lord. The fear of the Lord comes by a choice. It comes by a decision. It doesn't just happen. It isn't an accident. It isn't a thing that some people are born with and some people are not born with. It's not like the color of your hair. It's something that depends on your decision. You see, when God speaks in the person of wisdom, he offers such attractive inducements. At the end of that passage he says, whoever listens to me will live in safety and be at ease without fear of harm. We've seen that all along. This is the kind of life that's promised to those who cultivate the fear of the Lord. But we have to choose. We have to make a decision. I believe this decision is the watershed of a human life. On one side, there's peace, security, abiding satisfaction, length of life, honor. On the other side, there's frustration, fear, pressures, an inability to cope, an uncertainty about the future, anxiety, neurosis, all sorts of things that eat away at human life and destroy human personality. Which side of that watershed are you going to live on? Are you going to choose the fear of the Lord? I want to return in closing to that first commandment in Exodus 20, verses 2 and 3. I am the Lord your God. You shall have no other gods before me or beside me. I said earlier in my talks, I believe this is the essence of the fear of the Lord. It's the decision that we make in our personal relationship with God. You are my God. There is nothing in life that I'll put on the same level with you. There's nothing that'll challenge your right to my will, to my obedience. I'm making you absolutely and without question my God. I believe the decision can be expressed in words spoken to God. We can say to God, Lord, you are my God. I will worship you, serve you, obey you. You shall have first place in every area of my life. Would you like to make that decision? Would you say those words after me if I repeat them? Lord, you are my God. I will worship you, serve you, obey you. You shall have first place in every area of my life. Amen. So be it. Our time is up for today. I'll be back with you again next week at the same time, Monday through Friday. Next week we'll look together at another rich and exciting theme from the inexhaustible treasury of Scripture.
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3: Very interesting discussion yesterday as we looked at Acts chapter 4 and asked what was behind the objections that the religious leaders of the day had to Peter and John healing that crippled man outside the temple.
4: Well, in verse 15 of chapter 4, we read that they ordered Peter and John out of the council chamber while they conferred together. It says in verse 16, they discussed together, what are we going to do with these men? Everyone in Jerusalem is well aware that they have performed an outstanding miracle. We cannot deny this. Now, you see, if these people were real men of God, you would automatically say, well, if they recognize a miracle has really happened, I mean a true miracle, a discernible miracle, somebody that they all knew was born a cripple and is now is walking and leaping about and praising God, you would think that would make them reconsider their position. But far from it, they want to hold on to their religious power and authority. Not spiritual power and authority, religious power and authority. And this is always the problem. This is what I've encountered all the way through my ministry, that the opposition has come from religious people far more than from the world, actually. So, however, we must stop them spreading, it says in verse 7, we must stop them spreading their teaching any further by warning them not to speak to anyone in this name of Jesus. Now, they've clearly said, it is in the name of Jesus and through faith in him that this man now stands before you completely healed, as you can see for yourselves. So you would think that if they were really spiritual people, they would say, wow, we need this name, we need this person, we need Jesus. But they'd rejected him while he was alive, and now they're rejecting the followers of him. So they called Peter and John before them and ordered them not to speak or teach again in the name of Jesus. But Peter and John responded, you can judge for yourselves whether it is right in God's eyes for us to obey you rather than to obey him. We cannot remain silent, but must speak about what we have seen and heard. Now, let me just say a word of warning here. There are people who totally misapply this verse 19, and they take it to mean that they do not have to believe, they do not have to listen to those in spiritual authority over them. That is not what this scripture means. It is quite clear, if we take the whole teaching of the New Testament, that we are to live in submission to the leadership. I'm talking about real spiritual leadership now, not talking about religious leadership, but spiritual leadership, because that spiritual leadership is there for our good, to help us test whether what we're hearing really is from God or not. So don't take this verse out of its context and make it mean something else. Clearly, God has been at work through Peter and John, and they have done what they have done in response to the Holy Spirit, and the Holy Spirit has spoken through Peter in the words that he addressed the crowd and then later the Jewish leaders. So this is God at work. It's not, you know, I believe God has given me some revelation and I'm not going to listen to anybody else. No, no, no, no. That is a totally different context altogether. So Peter is saying here, look, what we have been doing is what God is telling us to do. We are fulfilling the commission that Jesus has given to go and preach in his name. Now, are we to listen to God, or are we to listen to you because you are opposing God? And that's the only time when we have real permission from God not to listen to those in authority if they tell us to do something that is in opposition to the Word of God, that is opposed to the Word of God, because the authority of Scripture is higher than the authority of any individual person. So Peter says in verse 20, we cannot remain silent, but must speak about what we have seen and heard. The council threatened them further before releasing them. They could not agree on any suitable form of punishment because all the people were praising God for the wonderful miracle that had happened. For the man who had been a cripple was over 40 years old. So we can see, therefore, that everybody was aware of who this man was, because, of course, everybody would have passed him on the way into the temple at one time or another. And you couldn't gainsay this wonderful miracle. So just as there was the continual confrontation between Jesus and the religious authorities, so this confrontation is continuing now during the period of the early church. So what did Peter and John do once they were released? Well, verse 23 says, "Once released, Peter and John returned to the other believers to report on all that was said to them by the chief priests and elders. In response, the believers all prayed aloud together, thanking God by saying, 'Sovereign Lord, you created the heaven, the earth, and the sea, and everything in them. You spoke by the Holy Spirit through your servant, our father David. Why do the nations rage? Why do the people make their own useless plans? The kings of the earth and rulers together stand against the Lord and his anointed one. This is what happened here in this city. Herod and Pontius Pilate, Gentiles and the people of Israel together, plotted against your holy servant Jesus, your anointed one. But they were only doing what you had decided by your power and will should happen. This was your plan. But now, Lord, because you are aware of their threats, enable us as your servants to speak your words of truth with great boldness. We need to see you stretch out your hand to heal the sick and to perform more signs and wonders through the name of your holy servant Jesus.'" Now let's just pause there. They're not praying for the Holy Spirit. They're praying for results. Now it's amazing what they pray. "We want to speak your truth with great boldness." What had they been doing? Precisely that. They'd preach with boldness on the day of Pentecost. They'd preach with boldness after this cripple was healed. They preach with boldness in front of the Jewish council, the Jewish leaders. And yet they're saying, we need more boldness. The opposition is increasing. So instead of being afraid of the opposition, trying to keep us quiet, we need more boldness, Lord. What has produced this present situation, this remarkable healing that has had an impact on the whole city? And yet they're praying, "Lord, we need to see you heal the sick and to perform more signs and wonders through the name of your holy servant Jesus." They're not just saying, "Wow, look what a great miracle has happened. How great we are spiritually." They say, "Lord, we need more. Greater boldness, more healing, more of your power, more authority to use the name of Jesus." How did God answer their prayer? Verse 31. "After they had prayed in this way, the meeting place shook. They were all filled with the Holy Spirit again and spoke God's word boldly." Now, this is very interesting because I've come across a lot of Christians, evangelical Christians, who have said, "You can only receive the Holy Spirit once." Well, you try telling that to God, because these men received the Holy Spirit on the day of Pentecost. And these same people are shut away praying, and the Holy Spirit comes on them again. Why should God shake the building? God doesn't do anything without having purpose. Why shake the building? Because I believe he wanted everybody to understand this is the Spirit coming upon them. It's not simply the Spirit rising up within them. So, can the Spirit come upon people more than once? Well, he certainly came upon them more than once. And I would say the Holy Spirit has come upon me on a number of occasions. And that has increased the anointing and the effectiveness of my life and ministry every time it's happened. And that would be true not just of me, but of many, many, many other people. We can limit God by our wrong theologies.
3: So this boldness was not foolhardiness at all. It was a supernatural thing.
4: Oh, absolutely. Absolutely. I mean, you see, in the natural, what do you do when there's great opposition like this? You become fearful and you want to retreat and withdraw. But with the boldness of the Holy Spirit, these men went forward. They didn't retreat. They said, no, we need more of you, God. Now, wouldn't it be great if every church in the land prayed like this? Lord, we need to speak your word with boldness. In the face of all the unbelief, all the antagonism, all the ridicule of the world around us, we need to have the boldness to preach your word. Wouldn't it be wonderful if every church in the land prayed, Lord, we need to see your hand stretched out to heal. Yeah, we thank you for all you do through the medical profession. We're not in competition. We praise you for them. But we need to see you performing the signs and wonders that confirm that we are preaching the truth of your kingdom. And wouldn't it be wonderful if God shook, not the building so much, as our lives, and filled us with the Holy Spirit, so that instead of depending upon our reason and our intellect, we saw the supernatural power of the gospel. We saw the supernatural power of the Spirit. We saw the supernatural life of God, because after all, God is supernatural.
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0: 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And I'm joined today by Ruth Campbell, singer-songwriter. Now, Ruth, hello and welcome.
1: Hi, Mike. How are you?
0: I'm fine, thank you very much. Thank you for taking the time to come and talk to us. Now, you have a new album out soon. Could you tell us its title and about how it came about?
1: Okay, well, it's not quite finished. There's still two songs to record. And it is titleless at the moment. I'm really racking my brains of exactly what to call it, if it's my name or one of the songs from the track, or my kids are offering lots of ideas, but none I don't think that will actually reach the title. So it's titleless at the moment, but I promise to keep you posted.
0: Please do, yes. Now, you've been Christian all your life, I noticed you were saying. I was intrigued to read your profession of faith in front of your school friends. Could you tell us a little bit about that and what happened afterwards?
1: Yeah, of course. So I grew up in a Christian home in the Highlands of Scotland, and my parents and my brother are Christians, and so that's a real privilege that I know that I'm so grateful of. And I would say, Mike, that it was more for me an acceptance of that. I wish I had a date that I knew exactly when I became a Christian, but I did accept it. And then when I was in secondary school in first year, I was asked in my RE lesson what was the most important thing in my life. Mm-hmm. And we were asked this because it was something we had to prepare a talk for. Wow. And to give you a little bit of a backlog into that, previously, a few weeks before, myself and others from my church, the youth group, were taken down to a Billy Graham conference in Scotland, down in Hampden, I think it was. Oh, yeah. And I was already a Christian, but when he asked for people to come forward, I remember thinking, I think this is time for me to go public. I think it's time for me to sort of show where I stand. And myself, I think I bullied actually my best friend in going down because I didn't want to go alone. But we went down the front, and unbeknown to me, then there was a follow-up course by doing that. Mm-hmm. And so when we got home, there was a kind of 8 to 10 week course that we had to do. And they talked about, you know, it's wonderful that you are now a Christian. And there was, you know, it was helpful. It's actually, as a young person, it was really helpful. Even just the devotional, you know, like for somebody that age to know where do you read, and it's a good structure. Yes. And so, but the big thing was about sharing your faith. So the two of us were quite, that's fine. Yeah, we'll do that as and when. Little did I know that the following week I was going to be asked, what's the most important thing in your life? Uh-huh. And I thought, oh no. Right, okay. This is the opportunity that you're meant to pray for, and now it's here. This is really scary and very, very terrifying. Mm. So I was telling my friends about this, and they were saying what they were going to say about their gran or their parents or their dog. And then I thought, oh no, they're not going to be happy with me. And I told them what my plan was, and they pretty much were begging me, please don't, you know, we're going to be so embarrassed to hang about with you, type thing. And so anyway, I said to them, no, come on, it's this is what I'm going to do. And to be fair, my parents, there was no pressure from them. So the time came in my RE class, and it was just random. It wasn't that everybody was asked. You had to prepare it, but you didn't know if you were going to physically have to stand up and say what you had prepared.
0: Yeah.
1: And I remember him going round the class asking different people, and I thought, Lord, you know I was going to do this, but if it may be that I don't get asked, then I would be very relieved. And finally, he did. I was the last person to be asked. And I thought, right, Lord, please help me. So I stood up and I said that the most important thing in my life is God. And I had taken my Bible with me and you know, lifted it up. Mm. At which point the class erupted in laughter. And it was actually a very hard moment. I remember clearly just crying and feeling so just embarrassed, and it was a hard moment, actually, Mike.
0: It is, yeah, very much. How old were you when this happened?
1: I was, first year in school, so I must have been about 12 or 13.
0: Yeah. Oh, it's a terrible time anyway, at the best of times, isn't it?
1: It's a difficult time.
0: Yeah.

0: and you just want to fit in, as I did. So I was a little bit lonely for a few weeks, and then, you know, God, he put before me two Christian girls that they didn't know other Christian girls either, and actually, you know, I think it was for my best what had happened. It was just a difficult time, but he looked after me.
1: Yes. Well, you stood up for him, didn't you?
0: Well, yeah, that's true. That's true.
1: Yeah, wonderful. Thank you for that, because that must have been a very awkward time for you, and losing friends. It's always difficult, isn't it? I think we're going to pause for a track from your new album, and it's God is Good, Always Good.
0: Okay, great.
1: Here is Ruth Campbell and her band, as it were. It's God is Good, Always Good.

0: That was Ruth Campbell and her band singing God is Good, Always Good. Ruth, could you tell our listeners how you began to write songs and how they were constructed, please?
1: Yeah, of course. Yeah. So I started to write when I was quite young. I'm a music teacher to trade, mm-hmm. and was always interested in writing. And this is my second album I'm working on at the moment. And I would say the first album was definitely more secular, and it was about circumstances happening in my life at the time. Mm-hmm. And this album, I feel the Lord is leading me more into, it's definitely more of a Christian theme, although there's that Celtic folk aspect to it. Mm-hmm. The words are very much a Christian, borderline hymns as well, some of them. And mm-hmm. so it was a case of, you know, God is Good, which you've just played. These songs, sometimes the Lord just puts in your heart something, and I would be playing at the piano, and this term, God is Good, Always Good, it just grew, the song grew, and more as I'm writing, I just pray, Lord, help me, show me what you want me to write. How can I honour you with the skill you've given me, and glorify your name?
0: Amen to that. It's wonderful, isn't it? It just comes to you. Which comes first, music or lyrics?
1: That's a difficult one, Mike. It's not always a given either way. Yeah. Sometimes I'll be sitting playing the guitar and there'll be a chord or a chord sequence, and I think, that's really nice, and I'll hum a tune over it. And then other times there'll be, for instance, a song I wrote called The Prodigals. Mm-hmm. It was very much the words first, and it was the quickest song I've written, where it was very much the Lord just literally words, verses by verses, and then prayerfully, you know, I'd be like, Lord, are you sure? And I don't really ever go terribly far with a song without having that peace from him. Right, okay, I can carry on. And it's actually so reassuring when you lay it before him and you just want to do your best for him.
0: Of course, yeah. It's wonderful, it's given to you, and he wants you to praise him. And all of us to praise him, doesn't he?
1: Definitely. It's a privilege, isn't it?
0: It is. It is an honour, yes.

0: 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And I'm joined today by Ruth Campbell, singer-songwriter. Before you became a music teacher, were you doing anything, another job, or were you just... Have you always been a music teacher?
1: Well, when I finished school, I went and studied music. So really, it was straight from school. I went to Aberdeen and studied. I mean, I've done loads of other jobs when I was a student, waitressing and planting trees and different things.
0: Oh, wow.
1: So, you know what it's like when you're a student. You just do what you can. But no, I went into music teaching. And from there, I taught for 10 years and then had... our children. We got married and then had our children. And and I'm still doing private lessons from the house, and I'm involved with different choirs and helping at my husband's business.
0: Ooh, maybe you should get the choir involved on Our God or something like that.
1: Yeah, no, that's true. I know. No, I've always got things up my sleeve of what I'll use.
0: That's part of being a music teacher, isn't it, I suppose?
1: Yeah, definitely.
0: Can I ask how you met your husband and how many children do you have now?
1: Yeah, of course. Do you know, Mike, it's wonderful. You know, in the song God is Good as well, it talks about God's plans are perfect and that he's written everything before we've even been born, you know. And Duncan and I, we met in Aberdeen when he was the year above me. I like to remind him that he's a year older than me. And so we met, and then a few years later after uni, we met again at a best friend's wedding. But it wasn't until we were married, Mike, that we talked about going. I told him I was at the Billy Graham conference, the one I told you about. Mm. And he said to me, "What year did you go to that?" And I said, and he said, "You're not going to believe this." But that very day, I also went forward. And I thought to myself, do you know, God is good, always good, that he had planned before we knew each other, that both of us, I just think that's amazing.
0: It is, isn't it? It's amazing. That's what he does.
1: Totally.
0: He's got his plans for us, but it's up to us to get up to speed with his plans.
1: Yes. Yeah, and we've been blessed with three children. We have Blair, who is 10, and Eva and Grace, twin girls, and they are 7.
0: Mm. Is any musical talent there?
1: Yes, actually.
0: Yes,
1: Blair, he's a good drummer, and he's going to be playing on the track Our God, which will be coming out in a few months' time. And Eva and Grace, they play the violin and the cello.
0: Oh, wonderful, wonderful. Cameron Mason's all over again. Now, Ruth, you mentioned Irene Howard, a Christian author who's been sort of mentored you, haven't you? Please could tell us a little more about her. She sounds an interesting person.
1: Oh, Mike, honestly, if you get the chance to interview her, you should. She's amazing. She is a gifted writer, a godly woman, and I am so fortunate to have her in my life that she, right from the beginning of when I started to write, she was able to, she edits my songs in the sense that she grammatically and theologically will check that I'm right, and it's so good to have somebody like that you know you can trust. And look, there's times when we've not always agreed, but then you know I go back to the drawing board, and we always come to a place where it's a blessing. And she is a wonderful woman, and the song. So she wrote the poem Jesus Minds, and she's a poet and a writer, and she had let me have a look at this poem and asked, you know, what I thought of it and about playing music along with it. And so I had a good look at it, and I thought there was a song that I knew from the folk singer Eric Bogle. He wrote No Man's Land, and the tune he wrote to that just fitted beautifully with this song. And it's in Scots, so it's very different. Even for us up here in Scotland, it is quite different. But it's nonetheless, there's a rawness and a beauty to that that from a performing part of me, it's really a freedom to sing.
0: Mm. And strangely enough, that's the next track we're going to play off your album, Jesus Minds and Understands. So here's Ruth and the band to play Jesus Minds and Understands.

0: That was Ruth Campbell on her new album with her band playing Jesus Minds and Understands from a poem by Irene Howard. Now, how would you describe your new album and what influences you musically, Ruth?
1: Yeah, so the album, I think we'd probably go under the bracket of Christian, Celtic, folk. It would be covered under there probably. There's obviously the Christian words, but the style is quite folk-like and a wee bit of country as well. I grew up with, my dad played the banjo, and so we would often go through and have a tune together, and it would be a variety of everything from Crystal Gayle to Bob Marley to folk singers. So it was great. It gave me a really good foundation into different styles.
0: It's important, isn't it, to have that breadth?
1: Yeah, definitely.
0: Yeah.
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0: 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And I'm joined today by Ruth Campbell, singer-songwriter. What about performing? Have you been able to perform anything from the new album publicly at all? I mean, apart from
1: in
0: church?
1: In my local church, I've been able to, the church have been so supportive in my writing, and we know as a congregation God is good, always good. And they have been really wonderful in that. And but from a kind of bigger aspect, I'm going to be playing at a wedding in April, and then we hope to, with this album, once it's complete, be able to perform in different areas and just really see where the Lord leads us with that, Mike.
0: Good. That's wonderful. Ruth, do you have a favourite track off the album, or is it all your favourites?
1: That's a good question. I really like Lord, What Would You Have Me Do? And Be Still is the most current song on the album, and it's beautiful as well. It's very haunting. So I would be torn between those two, Mike.
0: The first single you did was totally different, wasn't it? It was a cover of This Is It, which is a sort of disco classic.
1: Well, that's not me, actually, Mike. It's another Ruth Campbell.
0: Is he? Oh, I beg your pardon. I'm terribly
1: sorry. No, you're absolutely fine. No, she looks very nice, though, the lady Ruth Campbell, but it's not me.
0: All right. I was going to say, you sound terrific. You know, why did you give it up? Anyway, Ruth, can you tell us, our listeners, how we can get hold of the new album and the other album as well?
1: Yeah, so The plan is that hopefully by the summer this album will be completed. It's been difficult because of COVID. There's been quite and trying to get everybody at the same time for videos and what have you. That has been it is what it is. So I've started to kind of chill out about it and think, you know what, it will happen when it happens. But the plan will be, Mike, that you can hear me on my YouTube channel, Ruth Campbell, and you can subscribe to hear songs immediately, and on my Facebook page. And our plan is to then release the album later on, once everything's complete, and that will be Spotify and different social media sites.
0: Right, that's wonderful. Could you give us the YouTube channel, and then
1: So it's Ruth Campbell. If you just type in Ruth Campbell, it would come up as my YouTube channel, Ruth Campbell.
0: That's fine, lovely. Ruth, do you have a sort of a group of musician friends who come and play on the album, or is it quite flexible? Just who's available, I suppose, really?
1: Yeah, well, Susan Sterling, she's the girl that plays the violin in the song, so she is my sidekick and my partner in crime. I wouldn't want to do any of this without her, and she is amazing. She could do everything I'm doing with her eyes shut without me, 100%. So I'm very fortunate to have her on board. And then other people have come on more on a flexible basis. We've had Scott Wood most recently, who plays in Celtic Worship and a big Scottish band called Skerryvor. And he has been amazing. He plays the whistles. And we've also had a father and daughter, Russell Truman. And that's been lovely to have different voices on the tracks as well. So we're not an official band. I would say Susan and myself are kind of the core. And that's just the way it's been at the moment.
0: Ruth, thank you so much for coming and talking to us and telling us about all you're doing. And we're going to finish with one of your tracks again off the album, Be Still. So here's Ruth Campbell with her band to sing Be Still.

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1: In 1996, the Truth and Reconciliation Commission was set up in South Africa by Archbishop Desmond Tutu to deal with the atrocious crimes of apartheid. Their approach demonstrates the importance of truth. I'm Tanya Harris of God Conversations. The goal of the commission was to lead the nation out of a terrible season of pain and injustice, break the cycle of violence, and bring people into healing and unity. The premise was that perpetrators of violence could request amnesty from prosecution if they testified honestly to what they did. Truth became the vehicle for forgiveness and reconciliation. It was a courageous strategy. Truth can be ugly and painful to confront. But as Jesus taught, truth sets us free. When we confess our sin and take responsibility, we find God's grace. May we all have the courage to allow God to lead us there. For more on having your own God Conversations, go to godconversations.com.

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0: 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Richard, hello and welcome.
1: Hello, Michael. Hello. Thank you.
0: Hello
1: it's good
0: there.
1: To be here.
0: It's great to have you. It really
1: Thank
0: is.
1: You.
0: Now, could you tell our listeners what inspired you to write The Adventure-Driven Life and what's it all about, please?
1: Well, The Adventure-Driven Life is quite a title, isn't it?
0: It is, yeah.
1: you know, I used to, not used to, but a few years ago, I kept reading about John 17:4, where Jesus was saying his last prayer before an hour or two before going to Gethsemane. Mm-hmm. And in it, this one line just struck me. It said, "I have brought you glory on earth by finishing the work you gave me to do." And for years, I was praying, "Lord, can I say that at the end of my life, wow, that somehow I have fulfilled all that you called me to do in this life?" And I realized, too, that I couldn't do it on my own, of course, because he never intended that. But then I was thinking of all that God has led me through these years and the stories and experiences and the theology and biblical understanding he gave me, that I don't want it just to die with me, that I hope to leave some legacy behind of what I learned to help other Christians. So that's why I

0: grace, and God wants us to have an adventure and not just be religious people doing religious things.
1: Amen to that. Wonderful. Now, if that doesn't sell the book, I'll be really surprised, because it's exactly right. Now, Richard, can you tell us about the Moat Inn House of Prayer in Northern Ireland? I believe you and your wife run it now, don't you?
0: Yes.
1: How did it all begin?
0: You know, that's part of the adventure, isn't it?
1: It is.
0: I just retired as a pastor for the Church of Nazarene. I was pastoring about 20 years here in Belfast.
1: Wow.
0: I'm an American. And when I retired, we had a really good place in Belfast. Everything was perfect the way we wanted it, and the shops nearby and everything. And then my wife said, you know, I saw this old house out in the country built in 1740, and she just liked old houses. And she said, it's for sale. Why don't we just go look at it? No intention of anything else, you know.
1: You know when the wife says that.
0: Yeah. She had no idea what she was doing. So we go and look at the place. And Michael, it was amazing, because he spent about an hour showing us.
1: Uh-huh.
0: And we had good conversation. But all through it, and every room we went through, I just kept hearing the voice of God in my head saying, my blessing is here. I will bless you here. My blessing is here. I will bless you here. And that just was the mantra going through my head for that whole hour. We step into the car, and the first thing I say to my wife is, Karen, we got to sell our place and buy this. And she about drove the car into the hedge, because that was not on the cards at all. But we go home, and I started typing what I felt God was saying to me. And the first line was, don't let anybody talk you out of this. Stay on course. You will sell your house for £260,000. This will be a place of healing and refreshing for many Christians. And then he told me some other things that I wrote in that letter. Well, my wife was also open to the adventure, even though she didn't quite have the inspiration. Mm-hmm. And we put our house on the market, and it went on the market on Christmas Eve. And within 2 weeks, we sold it for exactly £260,000, and we bought this place, the Moat Inn. And I knew without a doubt, this is to be a Christian prayer retreat home.
1: Yeah.
0: And I can't tell you how many miracles went on there, and the people that came. We even had a couple from Beijing who couldn't speak English come to the house. And we've had groups come that would spend a week, some just for a day. But it was just tremendous. We don't live there now.
1: No.
0: COVID kind of stopped some of that. And we're getting on, you know, in age. We were wondering, God, is it time for us to move on and do something different? And we prayed, and I just said to my wife, you know, Karen, I think our leaving here is going to be as miraculous as when we came. A week later, we get a random letter through the door. I used to live here. I love this place. Do you want to sell it? And within a month, with a great price, we sold it.
1: Yeah.
0: Just one quick one. So we bought another house that God opened up to us, just 20 yards from the 6 Mile Water, a river here. Uh-huh. And we now find that the ministry is following us, and it didn't have anything to do with the place as much as what God has placed upon us. So we get people now who come and say, can I sit in your living room to pray by myself, and different things like that.
1: Mm-hmm.
0: I could tell you more stories, but you could ask your questions.
1: Thank you for that witness. It's absolutely amazing. God's provision for you and what you've done as well for people. It's absolutely amazing. Richard, can I just ask, you were raised in Gatesburg, Illinois.
0: Gillsburg. Yes, yeah. Gillsburg, Illinois.
1: Sorry, Gillsburg, Illinois. I beg your pardon. What was it like? And you could tell us about the Navy you joined at 18 years old.
0: Yeah.
1: Taking you back now.
0: You know, that was in 1969, uh-huh. and I was 18 years old, just got out of high school, and the draft was going on for the Vietnam War.
1: Oh, crumbs, yeah.
0: Now, I wasn't a Christian or anything then, but my thought was, I can never kill anybody. I wasn't even worried about myself getting shot. I just thought, I can never point a gun and shoot someone. And so I thought, what can I do? And as an 18-year-old, you know, you don't have all the faculties you really need. But I thought, I walked by the recruiting station.

0: for the Navy. And I just thought, that's what I'll do. I'm just going to join the Navy and I'll float around on this boat out there and I'll never have to go to Vietnam and be drafted. The best laid plans are mice and men, man. So I joined the Navy and I was never on a ship because I was working for the NSA, National Security Agency, which is another story in itself. They don't get good press. But I ended up 2 years in Japan, and then I got orders to go to Vietnam. And just before I went to Vietnam, I came home for a month, you know, before going. Yeah. And with my brother, I started doing drugs and stuff. The first thing I did was LSD, then marijuana and psilocybin and all this stuff, hippie stuff.
1: Yeah.
0: And then I end up in Vietnam. What can I say about it? It was brutal, crazy, and I would never want to go back there.
1: Yeah,
0: it still surprises me that people go there for holiday now. I just think, what?
1: It's incredible, you know, isn't it?
0: Yeah. And you wonder, well, what's that war? What was that war about? But I won't go into that. Yeah. But the thing is, when I came home, I was totally lost on drugs. I was so messed up, I couldn't be around people. I found it. I was always having panic attacks. Maybe it was post-traumatic stress. I don't know what it was. I don't have a title for it. I didn't know I could get any help anywhere. And I just totally became more and more isolated in my life. So I bought 2 acres of land in Kansas, wooded place, miles from anybody, with an old dirt road. And I bought an Indian teepee and I moved out there. And I just thought, well, this is my lot in life. I'll just stay here and do drugs until I die. You know, that was my life's philosophy.
1: Oh my goodness me.
0: I was taking baths a mile down the road that I have to walk down into an old stream of water. And that's where I took baths and got water to drink from an old well and all of that. But one day, Michael, I was standing in the field. It was across the dirt road that was right near my land in this wheat field, because Kansas is just wheat fields. And I remember standing in that wheat field, and I remember just looking up in the sky, and I just said, God, I have no idea who you are. I have no idea if you exist. I know nothing about you. I don't know what religion you hide in. I don't know anything. But man, if you could give me some help down here, I would sure appreciate it. Amen.
1: That's all
0: that
1: you
0: was
1: need.
0: My prayer.
1: It's wonderful. Yeah. It's directed to the point. That's what he likes.
0: Yeah. Yeah. So a month later, I end up in this person's house. It was a house meeting full of Christians. I had a beard, you know, ZZ Top beard and the whole hippie thing. I go to that meeting. It was just 15 people sitting around in a circle, converted hippies. It was during the Jesus movement, which was quite amazing, you know. Yeah. But I remember just sitting there in the meeting, and they were just singing worship songs. And all I know is I wasn't singing. I just sat there, and I was just looking at their faces. And as I looked at them, my thought, Michael, was, you people look so pure and clean to me, and I wish I was like that. And I wanted to quit drugs so many times, and I couldn't do it. But at the end of the meeting, I just had a revelation of the Holy Spirit of God came, and I just had, it's like someone turned the switch on in my heart, and it's like, ooh, Jesus is real. And I felt like Jesus was there in the room, although I couldn't see him. Yeah. And at the end, everybody got up and had their cookies and stuff. And one guy was still sitting there in his chair. And I just went over to him. I just said, hey, man, Jesus is real. What am I supposed to do with this? And he said, sit down here. And he told me how to pray. He said, you want to, you know? And I said, oh, yeah, for sure. And I meant it with all my heart, even though I was parroting the words. And it was, Jesus, please come into my life. Please forgive me of my sins. I had no doubt about that one. And it was, I commit myself to you. I didn't get any great fireworks or anything, but Michael, I found as the days went on, I realized that I was able to say no to drugs. Wow. And God delivered me. I got rid of all my bongs. I even started using the needle a month before that happened. I got rid of it all. And I had books on Zen Buddhism and all this stuff. Nobody told me what to do, but I took it out and I burnt them all. And I just thought, man, I don't need to look anymore.
1: Yeah.
0: You know, before, whenever I looked at other religions, I was still always looking and trying to find something. But when I became a Christian and found Jesus, it just all stopped right there. And that was in the early 70s.
1: Yeah, that's wonderful.
0: I'm 73 now.
1: Oh, yeah.
0: And I'm still going on, and it has been a joyful, joyful adventure.
1: Wow.
0: And that's another reason why I wrote the book.
1: Yeah.
0: God is so good.
1: What a fantastic testimony. It's just amazing, Richard. It really is. He was looking for you, and you were looking for him.
0: Amen.
1: Well, yeah.
0: Isn't that grace?
1: Yeah. Grace upon grace, isn't it? Yeah. Absolutely amazing.

0: 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And I'm joined today by Richard Porter, who's pastor and author of The Adventure-Driven Life from Authentic Media at 1299. You went to Israel for a little while, didn't you?
1: I went for 2 years.
0: Yeah. What was that like?
1: Parts were hard, and it was very enlightening and rich for me. Mm-hmm. You know, I was still, it took many years for me to be comfortable in a crowd of people or to fit in, you know. Yeah. And the group I was with was called Project Kibbutz. Yeah. It was like it's like YWAM, but it was just for Israel. And the idea was is international, interdenominational young people that would go for a year and live on the kibbutz, mm-hmm. and just show the love of Jesus to the Jewish people. We'd work for them, and we were there to pray for them and just to love them because they've been so persecuted in the name of Jesus, you know, throughout history. And we were just there to kind of reverse that. Amen. And I was doing that for 2 years, and I was learning to live in community. And I began to see, too, from all of that, man, how much we need a real community, and just going to church on Sunday and Wednesday is not real community. It's part of it, but it should go so much deeper. I wish they had kibbutzims here in Britain. I would join one. But
0: your next move.
1: Yeah. You know, and this is part of the adventure of just even saying yes and doing that, which wasn't comfortable, but it was certainly good. But we ended up, at the end of the second year, a small group of us was going to go to Kenya to open a missionary training school. Not that I knew anything about missionary training schools. I was just going to help, you know. And we ended up stopping in Manchester, England, for a month, living in this small town and working with the congregation there for a month before going, just to preparing to go to Kenya. Mm-hmm. But when it came time to go, I felt like God told me I should stay here.
0: Really?
1: And so I stayed, and my friends went on and did it, you know, and here I was, and I was just thinking, well, what's this, you know, a few days, a week, or a year, or what? That was in 1985.
0: You don't,
1: hey, man, and I'm still here, and they'll be burying me here.
0: you don't get a set contract, do you, with God? It's all the time, 24 hours.
1: not at all. Yeah. But He gives you these promptings, and He speaks to you. And man, you'll never know the adventure of walking with God unless you take those prompts serious. And step out on them. And when you know, sometimes I feel, how do you know even the will of God and the voice of God? And I said, for knowing the will of God, one thing, there's a verse in the Bible that talks about letting the Holy Spirit be the umpire in your life, or the peace, you know, let the peace of God guide you. And if I feel real peace inside about it, then I will continue following until I don't feel peace, and then I know to back off. Mm-hmm. That's one way I find God dealt with me. But since I've been here in Britain, God has done so many wonderful things. I went to Nazarene Theological College for 4 years, got a mm-hmm. theological degree, ended up marrying a girl here from Belfast, which is really amazing. She's a lucky girl. And
0: I think she is.
1: Don't tell her that. you know, she tells me the first year we were married, you'd wake up and tell me that every morning. But now she's starting to believe it. No, I'm kidding. I go off on tangents.
0: No, that's brilliant.
1: But I ended up teaching at Nazarene Theological College, Old Testament subjects, guest lecturer in Old Testament, and 7 years at Belfast Bible College teaching prophets. And I never was that academic until I started at the college. I got stories about that, but I'll leave those for another time.
0: It's just amazing. You were talking about when you joined the Navy at 18 and where you are now, or where you started in this country.
1: Amen.
0: And what God's done for you and what you've done for God. It's just amazing. Amazing, isn't it?
1: Go ahead, Michael.
0: Sorry, go on. It's okay.
1: I was just going to say the one thing in the book that I try to bring across in many chapters is this idea that sometimes we think Jesus came and he handed us a book, the Bible, and says, here you go. Now you believe. Go out and give it your best shot. And I try to say in the book, that's not the way it works. What he's done is this, the Bible is the guide, but he put his Holy Spirit within us. It's his Holy Spirit in us, which is himself. And he's saying, I don't want you to go out and try to live the Christian life. I want you to let me live that Christian life through you. And that is a big difference that I think some Christians don't realize, that it's not me striving to walk in the fruits or the gifts of the Spirit. It's me having faith that God's going to be working that through me. And that's what I have found for the adventure-driven life, is the Holy Spirit and God doing it through me and not me trying to do it.
0: Thank you for that. That is so important. So important. And we need to know how to do it. We need to know and trust, don't we? It's stepping out of the boat, your adventure-driven life. How can you be daring enough to step out? You have to have faith, don't you?
1: You have to have faith. You know what a big part of it is? I think you really got to fall in love with Jesus Christ.
0: Uh-huh.
1: That I will do anything for you, Lord, because I know of all you have done for me. Yeah. And I will step out and I will walk on the water. And even if I sink, well, amen. At least I know I'm following you, you know, if that makes any sense.
0: That's wonderful.
1: It's a love for God.
0: Yeah.
1: And how do we grow in love? It's getting to know him and knowing his ways. Like it says in the Bible, the Egyptians saw his deeds, but Moses knew his ways. So the Egyptians all through the wilderness, they were always complaining because they didn't know God's ways or his character. All they saw was the deeds and said, you brought us out here to kill us. But Moses knew that wasn't the case because he knew the way God worked. And I think once we start walking and learning that too, which we do by stepping out in faith, then we're walking in the adventure and not sitting on our pews saying, oh, there must be more than this, because there is. I would say if you feel like you stopped at the stop sign, it wasn't God who put it there.
0: Exactly. Wonderful. Now, have you got another book out, I believe? Is it The Kingdom of God?
1: The Kingdom of God.
0: Oh, yes, there it is.
1: The Kingdom of God, The Director's Cut, Understanding the Greatest Show on Earth.
0: How can we get a copy of that as well?
1: You can get it on Amazon, any Christian bookstore. Some still have it in stock, and you can get it on Waterstone or anywhere. And in the States, you know, you can order it online. And it's in Kindle, too.
0: Yeah. What's that about, The Director's Cut?
1: It's so good. You know, whenever I was teaching the Old Testament and that, I kept thinking, and even pastoring a church, I often thought, man, this kingdom of God seems so nebulous. When I read about it, some say it's the church, some say it's more than the church, some say it's here, not yet, and they keep going. You know, all these things. And I just thought, well, I just need a really clear picture of what the kingdom is so I recognize it when I see it. But the thing is, it was the only gospel Jesus preached. Whenever it mentions gospel, Jesus, he always said the gospel of the kingdom. Even after he rose from the dead and he talked with the disciples for 40 days, you thought he would be saying things like, now get people to go out and believe in me and say the prayer, you know, and be born again and follow me. But he didn't. It just said for 40 days, he taught them about the gospel of the kingdom of God. And I was wondering, how many times you ever hear anybody mention the gospel and tie it in with the kingdom of God? And I was wondering, man, are we preaching a different gospel than Jesus did? Just a thought, you know.
0: Yeah.
1: And God started, it's like I had all these scriptural pieces on the table for the kingdom, and I didn't know how to put them together. And then I was praying and working through it for years. And then it started to come together, and I began to see what I would say, the picture on the box. And I saw what the kingdom was to look like. And that's what I was writing in this. And what I called the director's cut is because I write it from God's perspective, what he sees, what he was trying to do, his ideal purpose. Yeah. And I called it the director's cut because I portray it like it was a movie. God wanted his witness in this world to be a community. Mm. He wanted to do it with love in the community, not just an individual. And so Israel, the land of Israel, was the stage. The audience was all the polytheistic nations around them. Israel was supposed to walk in with the one creed. Creed Shema Yisrael, Adonai Eloheinu, Adonai Echad. There is only one God, which was quite radical. And then God said, I will pour my blessing upon you like I'd never done on any nation on earth. And he went in a list of all the things he would do if they would follow him. And then God says, I'm going to come and live right in the middle of the camp, right in the middle of your land. And it's going to be the kingdom of God manifest on earth. And then all the nations will see and they'll say, I want some of that, you know. And that was kind of the way the book goes.
0: that's the potted version, isn't it?
1: Yes, definitely. I didn't even get into the New Testament yet.
0: No, one thing at a time now. Go on. No, it's wonderful, yeah. Wonderful. Going back to your new book, The Adventure-Driven Life.
1: Yes.
0: Who's it written for?
1: This is written for any Christian. I think it's written for hungry Christians who want more. I think it's for people who want a deeper understanding of how to walk with God, a deeper understanding of the ways of God, how to hear the voice of God. The last chapters in here, I go through the kind of the Christian disciplines, you know, praying, obedience, and everything with stories. But I think I wrote it for anyone who feels like there's more and I want more, and I don't want to just live a mediocre, mundane Christian life of just doing everything like everybody else does. Jesus' disciples, I'm sure before they met Jesus, they would be saying just normal prayers. But when they met Jesus, they'd be saying things like, can I call down fire from heaven? Jesus said no, or can I sit on your left side and your right side? You know, even their mother came in glory, you know, and you wonder, can I get out of the boat and walk on water? Yeah. Now, these were the kind of prayers they never said before they met Jesus Christ. Mm-hmm. It was being in his presence that made them see, man, this is an adventure. Look at the possibilities that there can be walking with God. But now his Holy Spirit lives within us. It's the same thing. Exactly. But once we start walking in the presence and the anointing of God, and that's what I try to explain in the book of how to do it, what it could look like, and stepping out and not settling for a pedestrian life.
0: Wonderful. The Adventure-Driven Life by Richard Porter from Authentic Media at $12.99. Thank you, Richard, for taking the time out to come and talk to us. It's been an absolute pleasure. God bless
1: you. It's been a joy. It's been a joy. Thank you.
0: Thank you. Thank you very much.
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1: I was 21 years old, sitting on a beach, wondering if there was a God. I knew him only from the things told me by my parents, from the words in my leather-bound Bible, from stories told by preachers in church. They told of a powerful and loving God who brought freedom and transformed lives, but I had never experienced that. Abraham didn't know who God was either. In his world, the gods were many, like humans with superpowers. They fought one another, demanded offerings to stay happy, and used human beings for their own ends. They certainly didn't condescend to mere humans in conversation. That's what made it such an unusual introduction. The unknown God came as a voice. He spoke to Abraham saying, "Go from your country to the land I will show you, and there I will bless you." In introducing himself to Abraham, God didn't offer a list of rules. He didn't send him a set of moral obligations. He spoke to him, inviting him on a journey of relationship and faith, one that led to knowing God personally, the same journey he invites us to take today. You're listening to Tanya Harris of GodConversations.com.

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1: Hello, I'm Dudley Anderson. A 1525 mariner's chart outlining the North American coastline can be found in the British Museum. The cartographer made some comments on areas not yet explored. He wrote, "Here be giants, and here be fiery scorpions, and here be dragons." Well, eventually the map came into the possession of explorer John Franklin in the early 1800s. Scratching out the fearful notation, he wrote, "Here be God." It's impossible to see into tomorrow from where we are here today. We hope that there be joy and peace and prosperity, but pessimistically, we agree with the 1525 cartographer, assuming there be giants and scorpions ahead. But as trackers of God's plans, by faith in his

0: Why do you believe in God?
1: I became a Christian in my teens and had a very, very, very wonderful, happy marriage. After 3 years of marriage, my husband died, and I went through a long spell of self-doubt, anger, bitterness. Why had it happened? Why did a loving God let this happen? And I felt very lost and alone. But at the church school where I worked, some wonderful friends and staff, and they encouraged and supported me, and a colleague who went to the church encouraged me to go, which I did, and the welcome and the feeling was so wonderful that I kept going and joined a house group for study, prayer, Bible reading, and through that I refound my faith, and I'm very, very thankful that I have.
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1: There's the high price of sin.
2: Billy Graham reminding us that sin comes with a high price tag.
1: The Bible says the wages of sin is death. There are three kinds of death in the Bible. There's physical death, and I've noticed in the place that we go sometimes, cemeteries here, and I guess people die here like they do everywhere else. And then the second kind of death is spiritual death. There are many of you that are spiritually dead right now. Physically, you're alive, but your spirit toward God is dead. And then there's the third death. The moment you die physically, you go into eternity away from God. The high price of sin. The Bible says, whatsoever a man soweth, that shall he also reap.
2: That price of sin was paid for you through the cross of Jesus Christ, if you will turn from sin and come to him by faith. We're the Billy Graham Evangelistic Association. To learn more about having a personal relationship with Jesus Christ, go online to billygraham.org and click the link, Spiritual Help.
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1: Welcome to Everyday Moments with Joyce Meyer. When trouble and difficult times come, why do you pray? I would guess that the majority of us pray that God would take the uncomfortable situation away. But is that the right request? Here's Joyce.
2: Let's just talk for a minute about your prayer life and how you pray during times of trouble. First of all, are you praising God enough and thanking God enough? Or has all your prayer time just become, God, get me out of this situation, get me out of this, deliver me, I need a breakthrough? Are we giving God enough attention for what He does do and not just looking at the things that still need to be done? It's so important that our prayers are right. And you know, when I read the Bible, I don't even find examples of when Paul prayed for the churches, of him asking God to get them out of their circumstances. Paul prayed for them that they would be stable in the midst of their circumstances. So are you praying that way? Are you just asking God to get you out of whatever it is that you're in that you don't like? Or are you praying, God, make me stable as I go through this? Help me represent you and not complain and remain thankful all the way through.
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2: Are you in a hurry to be a judge, jury, and executioner of all the folks around you? Hi, I'm Chuck Swindoll. It's that age-old thing of glass houses and stones, isn't it? Some of us just can't wait to rush to judgment about the actions of others. But it's a cold day in a short month when we take the time to be that honest about ourselves. Why not be slow to criticize instead? It helps if you take a look at yourself before you come down hard on anyone else. And be quick to forgive. Quick to be a fan rather than a critic. Quick to believe the best about those you're around. And believe me, you'll have no lack of friends.
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Hello, I'm Martin Cooper. I'm a Christian and I believe in God. And I know by faith that Jesus is the Son of God. And that because Jesus was crucified and then rose again, I have the hope of eternal salvation. Now, because of these certain facts, I know that it's right to give praise and worship to God. 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
1: Imagine for a moment you're at the theatre. All eyes are focused on the red velvet curtains in front of the stage. Right on cue, the music swells, the lights dim, and a hush descends on the audience. You're on the edge of your seat. Finally, the curtains swing back and the action begins. But if you've ever had the chance to go backstage just before a performance, you'll notice the scene is very different. There's a flurry of activity. Props are being set up, equipment is being moved around, there's ropes and ladders and last-minute changes. Sometimes in the theatre of life, it feels like nothing is happening. We're praying and there's no answer. We're believing for breakthrough, but God seems to have left the building. The truth is that God is always working on our behalf. He's designing and planning to make things work together for our good. There are things happening behind the curtain that we can't see. In the fullness of time, the curtains will open and we will see that God's been preparing a show that is well worth waiting for. You're listening to Tanya Harris of GodConversations.com.

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1: Hello, I'm Dudley Anderson. You know, the internet is a powerful reference library, but it's also the source of diabolical heresies. Every conceivable notion known to man can be found in its cyber pages. The Bible, on the other hand, is a remarkable volume of ancient inspired writings, 66 books spanning more than 4,000 years of history and penned by 40 authors over 1,400 years. It is still the world's number one bestseller. Just holding these ancient writings in my hand today proves their supernatural origin and propagation. The Bible is God's inspired word to us and the source of his plan for salvation and service. And the Bible doesn't stand alone, because the Holy Spirit who

0: Why do you believe in God?
1: One of my daughters was baptised, and at a baptismal service, I came with her one Sunday morning to church, and the minister was preaching, and I can't remember whether he was talking about Jesus is coming again or dying, but I know he leant across the pulpit and he said, "Are you ready?" And I was cold. I went cold, an instant panic. What do I do? What do I do? And spoke to people within the church, and eventually came to accept Jesus as my saviour, and I was baptised, and that was 25 years ago. I need God in my life, because the thought of not having God and Jesus in my life is just too horrifying to think about. I can't function. I don't always give him the reverence and the attention that he deserves. But I'm happy to say that he's always there with me, and he's always there for me. And life without him is nothing.
2: Hi, Malcolm Ryan here with a heads up about two new shows on Branch FM. So what are you going to say about that then?
3: Whoopee!
2: Yes, I thought so. Okay, so what's on offer? Firstly, there's Easy Does It, with music to relax to. A put your feet up and let the world go by moment. Then there's Just Jazz and Blues, for people who just love the creativity of jazz and the down-to-earth lyrics of the blues. I mean, what's not to like? So when can you hear these shows on Branch FM? Well, Just Jazz and Blues is on every Monday evening at 8 p.m. and Easy Does It can be heard every Sunday evening at 7:30 p.m. And with both shows lifting high the name of Jesus, including a few encouraging thoughts from yours truly, you'll be more than welcome.

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2: Having been raised in an unhappy, abusive home, Sally longed to escape. Then she heard Billy Graham speak at a crusade, responded to the invitation, and came forward to dedicate her life to Christ. After that, her whole outlook changed.
3: It stayed that way, just with that knowledge that Christ loved me and that he died for me and that someday I would go to be with him, and that would be wonderful because I'd be happy.
2: As a teacher, Sally's life has been dedicated to making others happy, especially children.
3: And as I look back, I see how God gave me that talent and gave me a love of children so that I could get from them and give to them something that I could not get or give at home.
2: God cares for you as surely as he does Sally or anyone else. 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
1: Welcome to Everyday Moments with Joyce Meyer. Imagine being a football player gliding on the ice with a figure skater. A bit awkward and out of place, right? Well, Joyce has some advice that no matter where you are, you can feel at home.
2: Have you ever gone through a time in your life where you just really felt out of place? Maybe everywhere you went, you felt out of place, or maybe some particular place that you went, you felt out of place. You know, I like to use the example sometimes of maybe someone who has had a spouse die, and they become a widow or a widower, and now for some reason they feel out of place when they go places with their friends because they're not what they used to be. I know I worked at a church in St. Louis, which is my hometown, for about 5 years, and when I went off staff at that church and started the ministry that I have now, even for a long time when I would go to church there, I felt out of place because I wasn't what I used to be. I just want to encourage you today, if you're in Christ, then no matter where you're at home and you can relax because He assigns your worth and value, not what you were or once were or hoped to be or what people expect you to be. So just remember, stay in Him and stay relaxed.
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1: 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This is... So we've got lots coming up on today's show. If I'm remembering rightly, I don't think we've got Global Gospel on today, as we usually do on Fridays with myself and Wendy, but I think that'll be back the following Friday. So, what we are going to do on today's show is, yesterday, we were playing part one and part two with Mike when we were at the opening of the arcade in Dewsbury last Saturday, and it was great. I thought there were two great parts from Mike. Mike was just... And Mike did it a bit different than me. I went and just did interviews, but he kept the mic on the whole time and was just talking the whole time through the thing, and then just meeting people and speaking to people. So that was great. So we got the final part of that around 8:30 this morning. And then as 9:20 this morning, instead of Global Gospel this morning, because it's not on today, Wendy's not able to make it today, I'm actually going to play the new interview. I mean, fairly recent times, I've interviewed worship leader Noel Richard three times. I think it was one last year, and then one was for Easter this year. And I just interviewed, not a massively long interview. I just interviewed Noel Richards again recently about his new song that was out on Wednesday this week. So that interview, including his brand new song, is going to be in the last hour today from around 9:20, 9:25. So this is Vineyard Worship with their new song that we were sent called Alabaster. It's the second single from Vineyard Worship's upcoming EP, which is called Reign Forevermore, which is coming out on October the 2nd. Now, this is a duet inspired by the biblical account in Luke 7, verses 36 to 50, of a woman who broke an alabaster jar of costly perfume at the feet of Jesus. What appeared extravagant to others was for her the only fitting response to the love, mercy, and salvation she had received from Jesus. The song reflects on the worthiness of Jesus, described as the pearl of great price, and explores what it means to offer him everything. It is both a personal prayer and a congregational declaration. Jesus is worthy of our highest praise, our deepest love, and our complete surrender. Now, this is sung by John Solway from Birmingham Vineyard and Naomi Wybrow from Vineyard Church in Cardiff, and it was recorded at a live recording at Riverside Vineyard in London. It's a call to surrender everything to Jesus, holding nothing back, whatever the cost. This was released on the 4th of September. It's Vineyard Worship with Alabaster.

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1: What we found really is that people's politeness potentially is putting them at risk of fraud. Many of us, over 93% of us, have grown up

0: persuade you to do something that you might not normally do. So the key things that criminals are after are either your money or your personal information or your financial information. So you might get a phone call from somebody pretending to be from your bank, for example, claiming that there's something wrong with your bank account and that they need to take you through security, getting you a bit of information from you. And then also they might try and persuade you to transfer money to a so-called safe account. Now, that's something the bank will never do. But criminals will try and pressurize you, claim that it's urgent to persuade you to act. Absolutely. So overall, about nearly 1.3 billion was stolen through fraud and scams. And over 90 million of that was through what we call an impersonation scam. And that's where a criminal pretends to be somebody who they aren't. That might be the police. It might be your bank. It could be a utility company. And criminals are really expert at doing that, pretending to be somebody they're not, that they're not, and then try and convince you into act. And it's that politeness that potentially puts people at risk. One in four people say they feel uncomfortable questioning somebody that claims to be from a public organization or an essential service. And actually, that's the criminal who's trying to play on that, to play on your politeness and persuade you to do something. They are, criminals are very sophisticated, but it's key to just follow the advice of the Take Five to Stop Fraud campaign. Firstly, if you're ever asked for your money or information, that should set alarm bells ringing, especially if it's a phone call or text message or email out of the blue. The other thing is a sense of urgency. Criminals often try and pretend that you have to act now. So they might say there's a problem with your account or that your roof needs fixing or there's an investment opportunity that you have to deal with right now. That pressure is trying to prevent you for having time to think. So that's a sign of a scammer. You're being urged to do something. It's important to, that should set alarm bells ringing. And then the other thing is secrecy. Again, criminals want to keep you to themselves. They try and keep you in this bubble and not give you an opportunity to speak to anybody else. So secrecy can be another chance. If you're being, another sign, if you're being told, don't tell anybody, don't speak to anybody else, that's a potential sign of a scam. Follow advice of the Take Five to Stop Fraud campaign and really stop. You know, you have the right to stop and think before parting with your money or information, and challenge. You know, it's okay to hang up, shut the door, close the email, or simply say no. Only a criminal will try and rush and panic you. And finally, protect. So contact your bank straight away if you think you've been scammed and report it through to the police as well.
1: That's the Take Five campaign. I'm talking a little bit about scams there. 6:17 is the time. This is the Breakfast Show on Branch FM. Also before that was Vineyard Worship and their new song Alabaster. Welcome to the show. It's the 11th of September 2026. It's Friday. I'm Barnabas. I'm with you until 10 a.m. I'm with you 6 to 10 a.m. now. That's what we do now from... made a bit of a change from last week. Now, one thing we've mentioned a little bit, and in fact we've done some interviews around it, and I'm talking about Scarborough 400, which is this year, 400 years since Scarborough, since a seaside resort, since the spa water was found there in the 1600s. So we've done a little exhibition. There was a little exhibition in Scarborough at the Maritime Heritage Centre, and so we did a little feature on it there. But one other place that is 400 this year is Leeds. Well, there's Leeds 400 this year, which is a year-long celebration. It's marking 400 years since Leeds was granted its charter in 1626. An opportunity to reflect on the city's rich history, celebrate its culture and communities, and look forward to its future. I've been given some information about this. I've known for a while that it's Leeds 400, but I just haven't probably got round to looking at things. But we are going to... I'm just currently in contact with someone, so we are going to be doing an interview in regards to... some of the things that's been going on this year and some events still to come, and a little bit about the history as well. On the 13th of July, I mean, the actual date has actually passed, but they're celebrating all year. On the 13th of July, 2026, Leeds commemorated the milestone 400 years since receiving its first royal charter from King Charles I.

If you go to leeds.gov.uk, there is a section there about Leeds 400, and you can find out about what that's all about. You can find out about events, or if you want to plan a street party, and all sorts of different historical things. And there's the West Yorkshire Archive Service as well, exploring about Leeds over the last 400 years. And as I said, we're probably going to be doing, I'm just in the discussions about it at the moment, doing an interview in regards to Leeds 400. This is God You Are by Madison Watkins.

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1: Thank you for joining us for this 2-minute daily faith encouragement with David Hathaway. In today's episode, David speaks on the importance of prayer. David says the key to seeing the fulfillment of every promise is found in Mark 11. Have faith in God.
2: If I turn you to Mark chapter 11, it's very interesting. Jesus was hungry, is verse 12, and seeing a fig tree, having leaves, he came, thinking that he would find some fruit, and there's nothing, only leaves. And Jesus cursed the fig tree. But if you then turn to verse 20, the following morning as they passed by, and they saw the fig tree was already dead, Peter said, "Lord, how come?" This is verse 21. "That fig tree which you cursed is already dead." And Jesus didn't answer him specifically on that question. But what Jesus says in verse 22, "Have faith in God." Jesus said, "You say this and shall not doubt in your heart, but shall believe that those things which you have said shall happen, shall have whatever he says. Therefore I say to you, whatsoever things you desire when you pray, believe that you will receive them and you will have them." So Jesus is being very specific here that you can see the most incredible miracles if you have the faith to say it.
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3: 6:25 is the time. Good morning, I'm Barnabas. I just played God You Are by Madison Watkins before that. Before one of David Hathaway's thoughts there. By the way, you can hear David Hathaway. Obviously, there's 2 minutes thoughts there, but you can hear David Hathaway on Saturdays at 7 p.m. It's just a short one, you know, just 12 minutes long. 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Hope you all are doing well. This is the Breakfast Show on Branch FM. Handing over to Chuck Swindoll shortly, and then I'll be back after him at 7 o'clock or just before. Now, something else we were notified about, sent an email about, is, I don't know if you've watched the series The Chosen. Well, in collaboration with the Church Resources Exhibition, COVA is excited to share a exclusive opportunity for churches and parishes to watch The Chosen Season 6 Episode 1 ahead of its general release. Churches can watch the first episode from mid-September, almost 2 months before Season 6 begins streaming on Prime in November. Picking up right at the moment of Jesus' arrest in the garden, episode 601 leads viewers through the first steps of the journey to the cross. Churches and parishes will receive access to the episode along with an early access kit containing promotional materials, a host guide, discussion guides, and a prayer resource. So I think if you go to thechosentv.co.uk, thechosentv.co.uk/ and then the number 601, you know, that's what I was thinking at first. I was thinking there can't have been 601 episodes, but obviously it means season 6, episode 1. But yeah, thechosentv.co.uk/ the number 601. And that gives you the details there about how you go about it and register and all that sort of thing. So you can go ahead and do that. Right, just keeping an eye out on the time. Now, the mission to seafarers, this could be another interview that we're going to do, but they're 170 years old. From one man taking a small boat into the Bristol Channel to a global network supporting seafarers in more than 200 ports, the mission to seafarers is celebrating 170 years of compassion, care and practical support for people working at sea. The mission story began in 1836 when Reverend John Ashley established the British Channel Mission after being struck by the difficulties faced by seafarers. What began with one man reaching isolated seafarers has grown into a worldwide network of chaplains, staff, and volunteers. And they've got some statistics here as well. But anyway, you can go to their website, which is missiontoseafarers.org. That's missiontoseafarers.org. So, we've got Chuck Swindoll coming up. Then after that, we've got loads to come. You know, we've got a new music feature this morning around around 7:20, 7:25. We've got the new song from Our Atlantic Roots. We've also got Song of the Week, Bible reading. We've got traffic and travel. We've got much, much more going on. We've got two more interviews on today's show later as well. Local news and much, much more. So now let's go to Chuck Swindoll and In Sight for Living.
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5: Hey, it's Barney from the Slightly Early Morning Breakfast Show. 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Question is, will you?
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6: Have you ever sat with someone who talks and talks and yet somehow never gets to the point? Someone convinced they hold the final word on everything. Job's already endured three friends who said far too much and helped far too little. And now a fourth voice chimes in, burning with things he simply must say. But buried in all his words lies a truth worth waiting for. One about who gets to have the last word in life and who doesn't. Today on Insight for Living, Chuck Swindoll continues his comprehensive teaching series on Job.

0: Well, we're still in Job. We're going to be in Job till Jesus comes back. Not at this rate. I'm taking 6 chapters today, baby. We're going to get through this thing. That's why you call it a long-winded monologue. Job chapter 32 is the place we'll start reading a few of these verses, and then I'll just skip toward 37. Elihu is being introduced to us. He's the 4th friend of Job. Would that we all had friends like that, huh? 32:1, then these 3 men ceased answering Job because he was righteous in his own eyes. But the anger of Elihu, the son of Barachel, the Buzite of the family of Ram, burned against Job. His anger burned because he justified himself before God. And his anger burned against his 3 friends because they had found no answer and yet had condemned Job. Now Elihu had waited to speak to Job because they were years older than he. And when Elihu saw that there was no answer in the mouth of the 3 men, his anger burned. So Elihu, the son of Barachel, the Buzite, spoke out, said, "I'm young in years and you are old. Therefore, I was shy and afraid to tell you what I think. I thought age should speak and increased years should teach wisdom. But it is a spirit in man, and the breath of the Almighty gives them understanding. The abundant in years may not be wise, nor may elders understand justice. So I say, listen to me. I too will tell what I think. Look at verse 18 and smile, for I am full of words." So let's go to chapter 34. Amazing. 34, then Elihu continued and said, "Hear my words, you wise men, and listen to me, you who know, for the ear tests words as the palate tastes food. Let us choose for ourselves what is right. Let us know among ourselves what is good." Verse 7, "What man is like Job, who drinks up derision like water, who goes in company with the workers of iniquity and walks with wicked men? For he has said, it profits a man nothing when he is pleased with God. Therefore, listen to me, you men of understanding. Far be it from God to do wickedness and from the Almighty to do wrong." Chapter 37. Do you wish you could do that in a sermon? Just jump right to the end and you've come to the end of it. 37:14. "Listen to this, O Job, stand and consider the wonders of God. Do you know how God establishes them and makes the lightning of his cloud to shine? Do you know about the layers of the thick clouds, the wonders of one perfect in knowledge?" Verse 21. "Now men do not see the light, which is bright in the skies, but the wind has passed and cleared them. Out of the north comes golden splendor. Around God is awesome majesty. The Almighty, we cannot find him. He is exalted in power, and he will not do violence to justice and abundant righteousness. Therefore, men fear him. He does not regard any who are wise of heart."
1: 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Chuck's title, today's message, Another Long-Winded Monologue.
0: Well, if you ask me, I think it's pretty gutsy for a pastor to put as his sermon title, another long-winded monologue. You who are visiting with us don't know this, but the rest of us do, that we have monitors, little television monitors out in the hallway wrapped around this worship center, and somebody decided to put my picture on there when the sermon title appears. And I want you to know I don't appreciate all the comments I heard when I... One man said to his wife, long-winded monologue, so what else is new? A teenage kid said to his mother, oh no, not again. In a day of 10 to 15 minute sermonettes, which by the way are for Christianettes, I believe my 40, 50 minute messages are probably a little outdated and tedious. At times, down through the years, people have fussed about long sermons. I was interested in reading a comment made by an older woman years ago when the Welsh preacher John Owen went on and on and on and on. She made the comment that he was so long setting the table in his introduction, she lost her appetite for the meal. Ronald Reagan, the great communicator while president, loved to tell the story of the young country preacher who had never before preached a message. And he came to this country church and he walked in, and to his amazement, there was one rancher present. The place was empty except for this one man sitting about halfway back on the hard bench, and young preacher walked back there and he said, well, what do you think I ought to do? And the rancher said, well, I don't rightly know, son. I'm just a cowpoke, but if I went out in my field and found only one steer, I'd feed it. That's all the young preacher needed to hear. And so he climbed up in the pulpit and he delivered a fiery sermon. And it went on and on and on and on. When he finally ended it, he walked back to the fellow in the pew and he said, well, what'd you think? Well, I don't rightly know, son. But I'll tell you this, if I went out in my field and found I only had one steer, I wouldn't feed him the whole load. Frankly, I'm encouraged that I'm in pretty good company when it comes to long-winded preachers. If you'll turn to Acts 20, you knew I'd find a text for this, didn't you? Acts chapter 20, verse 7. Please take note of a man named Eutychus. Only time he's mentioned in the scriptures, Acts 20, verse 7. On the first day of the week, when we were gathered, Luke's writing, so it includes him, he was there. When we were gathered together to break bread, Paul began talking to them, intending to leave the next day, and he prolonged his message until midnight. I put in the margin of my Bible, bless his heart. There were many lamps in the upper room where we were gathered together, and there was a young man named Eutychus. You know what his name means? It means fortunate. Now keep reading. Eutychus was sitting on the windowsill, sinking into a deep sleep. Isn't that great the way it reads? He just sinking into deep. I've seen that so many times in my... It's when they start to drool that you have to get worried about them. But so dear Eutychus is sinking into a deep sleep, and as Paul kept on talking, Eutychus was overcome by sleep and fell down from the third floor and was picked up dead. I love this story. But Paul went down and fell upon him, and after embracing him, he said, do not be troubled, for his life is in him. When he had gone back up and had broken the bread and eaten, he talked with them a long while until daybreak and then left. This dear man, he just couldn't stay with it, and he finally sinks into sleep and falls backwards down three floors. The apostle raises him up. Spurgeon said, "Remember, if we go to sleep during the sermon and die today, there are no apostles to restore us." Oh, be warned. Having said all of that about preaching too long, you'll be relieved to know that the title has nothing to do with my message. It has everything to do with Elihu's long-winded monologue when you turn back to Job chapter 32. On top of Elihu's message to Job are three other friends who have taken far too long to say much too little to Job, who could have taught them all. And then Elihu, on the heels of everyone else, Eliphaz three times, Bildad three times, Zophar twice, and Job answering each one, you'll remember, along the way. Elihu has waited, and then finally when he talks, you wonder why, honestly. Six chapters. Are you ready for this? The length of these chapters, longer than 12 other Old Testament books and 17 of the 27 New Testament books or letters, longer than those. So this is a, he gave him the whole load, I guess we could say. Rather than getting bogged down into needless detail, let's sort of slide our way along with Elihu, with apologies. Here's my take on what he has to say. Let me give you several observations. First, he delivers four speeches, four of them. Two of them, I should say, two chapters cover the first speech, 32 and 33. The second speech is in 34. Third speech is in 35. Then the fourth speech is in 36 and 37. So 2, 1, 1, 2. Frankly, he's more effective at the beginning and the ending than he is in the middle. It gets a little dull and boring when he goes on and on this subject. Let me say, secondly, his message contains two very fine points. First, God disciplines a person to turn him from the error of his ways. God disciplines a person to turn him or to turn her from the error of their ways. Second, God governs justly. He's fair. And the major theme of all that Elihu has to say is a good theme. God is sovereign. He is not only good all the time, he is in control all the time. Even at times like, God is never shocked, God is never surprised, God is never out of control, and furthermore, God doesn't feel obligated to explain himself. I think if he tried, most of us wouldn't get it anyway, because he is so profound. And I don't mean that as an escape hatch. I really mean it. He is sovereign and he doesn't explain himself, nor should he feel obligated to. Third, neither Job nor his counselors answer Elihu at any point. These chapters run uninterrupted. There's no question and answer. There's no response. There's no dialogue. It's all a monologue. It's a long-winded monologue. Interestingly about Elihu, unlike the others, it says four times at the beginning of his talk that he's angry. In fact, it says that he's burning with anger. Did you catch that when I read that earlier? Verse 2, the anger of Elihu burned. Against Job, his anger burned. Verse 3, his anger burned against his three friends. Verse 5, his anger burned as he spoke. Remember when you've spoken and you were angry? All of us can remember. Almost without exception, we said things we wish we hadn't said. We said more than we wish we would have said. We regret things that fell from our lips, especially if we were burning with anger. It's kind of a momentary out of control verbal condition. And that's Elihu. We're told a little of his background. You can check it for yourself. In verse 2 and verse 6, we're told where he's from and what family he's come from. And we're told he's younger. Did you get that? Verse 6, I am young in years, and you are old. Therefore, I was shy and afraid to tell you what I think. Ever been in that situation? Sure, most of us have. You're around those who are wiser, those who have more years on you. And we all have learned over the years that we need to respect those who are older. I think his words speak of intimidation. He's reluctant to speak. He's even, as he says, fearful. But he does make a good comment, because he's listened to those other gray heads. And he says in verse 9, 32:9, the abundant in years may not be wise, nor may elders understand justice. True, huh? In other words, years may cause you to listen closely, but you may not necessarily hear great wisdom just because a person is older. Person can be old and foolish. Person can be much older than you and no less than you in wisdom. So years are no guarantee of wisdom. David Atkinson writes, Elihu is an enigma. He blusters on the stage as an angry young man, full of his own importance, offering to clarify the situation for Job and his friends, angry with the muddle they have got themselves into. In one respect, it's rather like a comic turn, for he manages to spend a lot of time not saying very much. I don't answer out loud, but have you ever been around a person who did that? And you had your hopes up that you were going to really get an insight on something, and you listened, and you keep listening, thinking, okay, he's going to make his point here in just a minute if I'm just willing to wait, or she'll make sense if I just hear her out on this. But they don't. That's Elihu. That's why I like the verse 18 of chapter 32. I'm full of words. He's also full of himself when you get to reading what he has to say. He's younger. He's rash. Let me suggest that he made four very real mistakes when he decided to talk. First, he took too long getting started. You know how we'll say to someone we know real well, like somebody in our family, get to the point. You know how you'll do that? Or what is it you're trying to say? Every person who has ever been an assistant of mine has heard me do that. I'm kind of notorious for, what's the point? Or get to the bottom line. You know, what is it? You want to say that to Elihu just about six verses into chapter 32. What is it? Say it. And then when he does, you go, sorry, I hurried you. Second, he comes across as pompous. He comes across as pompous. How do we come across as pompous? He leaves little room for response. He states his opinion with too much dogmatism. He sees himself as the final authority. He preaches. Let me give you a tip. It's helpful if you just leave the preaching to me. Okay? Let me take the hits. If it's one-on-one or one-on-a-few, don't preach. If it's with your kids, don't preach. If it's with your partner in life, don't preach. if it's with your boss or somebody works for, don't preach. Preaching isn't appropriate in small group settings. And he forgets that. The third thing, he states what Job already knew. He brought nothing new out. That's why Job never responds. And fourth mistake, he never acknowledges that he doesn't know for sure. There's something refreshing about someone who has the floor, who's willing to say, I really don't know all that I should know about this. But it's wonderful when you're around someone who has a wealth of knowledge, but you hear them say, I'm not the final word. Let me give you an example of that. A man who meant a great deal to me and means a great deal to me to this day, one of my mentors, is Bruce Waltke. Dr. Waltke is as fine a student of the Hebrew Bible as I have ever been around, ever. It was my privilege to study under him 2 of my 4 years at Dallas Seminary, and it was a splendid experience. I'll remember taking an early course in Hebrew one summer before we began the course that fall, and I remember seeing him sitting on a stool up front, and he would cradle his Old Testament, he would cradle his Kittle Hebrew Bible, and was reading from it and would kind of rock, and sometime he would tear up, he would weep. I tried that, and I wept for other reasons. Looked like a rag rug, sort of, and I was trying to do it. Oh, it's upside down. That's a little problem. I'm having a little fun about this, but he was truly brilliant. And not only knew the text, knew the footnoting, knew the textual apparatus, knew arguments for the interpretation at just every place we turned, it seemed. Well, I was pastoring a church near the seminary at the time, and I was in Proverbs 22, and I was doing something on the family, rearing children, and I came up with an interpretation that was a little bit of a maverick approach to rearing children, but I became increasingly more convinced of it. I thought, I need to run this by Waltke. I mean, I don't want to be out there on the limb and be way, you know, off base, so I made an appointment with him and came as an alumnus back to the school, and he was gracious to see me. Chuck, how are you? Fine, Dr. Waltke. Sit down. What's on your mind? I said, well, I'm doing some work in Proverbs 22. Oh, one of my favorite. So he turns to it in a Hebrew Bible. I'm trying to find in my English. So. And I said, you know, I've done some work in the text, and I want to be sure I'm not off base. And he listened, didn't interrupt, and I spent maybe 15, 20 minutes going over why I was teaching that and where I was going to go with it. And when I looked up, he was like this on his desk looking at me. And he said, I'll never forget this. He said, Chuck, there are no popes in the body of Christ. I'm not the final word on that. Looks fine to me. That's what the Lord's shown you. What you got to preach. I'm telling you, I could have flown out of there. It was like, this is crazy. I probably walked out and he goes, oh man. But he didn't. I'll never know. You know, I left and. But I will never forget the comment, there are no popes in the body of Christ. I do not care what authority you are, how long you've studied in the field, how many initials are after your name, what degrees you have earned and worked hard for, you are not the final word. You are still a learner. And the most intelligent are the most teachable.
1: There's freedom in those words, isn't there? You are still a learner. None of us has arrived. None of us holds the final word. And the wisest among us are simply the ones still willing to listen, still willing to grow. Take a moment to sit with that today. Where might God be inviting you to stay teachable? Well, Insight for Living UK would love to help you learn more. In fact, Chuck Swindoll and his team have prepared some wonderful study tools for you. At the top of the list is a book Chuck's written that ties in powerfully with this study on Job. It's called Finding God When the World's on Fire. Here's what Chuck wants you to know. Your story is not unlike Job's story. Your heartbreaks are real heartbreaks. They can't be dismissed as no big deal. But here's the best part. The God who met Job at the lowest point of his life is the same God who is present in yours. And that's the message Chuck reinforces in his book, Finding God When the World's on Fire. 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
1: .658 is the time. That was Chuck Swindoll with Insight for Living. Coming up, well, we continue in the breakfast show now, but coming up, news headlines at 7 a.m. and lots on the show with you until 10 a.m. This is Gateway, it's called Faithful.

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1: The Prime Minister says hatred and fear did not have the last word ahead of events to mark 25 years since the 9/11 attacks. Nearly 3,000 people died, including 67 British nationals, after Al-Qaeda terrorists hijacked four passenger planes over the US. Mary Fetchett's 24-year-old son Brad was killed in the South Tower of New York's World Trade Center, where the second aircraft struck. She says he'd called just before to say he was safe.
2: He was really a very kind and compassionate young man, not just with his family, but his friends as well. I do feel, you know, I think once you accept their death, they become part of you.
1: MPs will restart the debate on whether to legalise assisted dying in England and Wales today. Labour's Lauren Edwards is reintroducing proposals that didn't clear the House of Lords in time. She says the Commons should approve the bill again so peers can finish what they started. Labour MP Ashley Dalton, who has terminal cancer, will be voting against it.
3: What I might want, or what any other individual might want, should that take precedent over creating an environment that puts very vulnerable people at risk? And I just can't see that that's right.
1: Police forces have stepped up planning and intelligence gathering about masked anti-immigration demonstrations after meeting the Home Secretary yesterday. Shabana Mahmood warned protesters are trying to intimidate communities. The Prime Minister's promising faster train journeys in the north. £1 billion is being invested in 29 new battery electric trains for TransPennine Express. The SNP claims an independent Scotland inside the EU would make people there £3,000 a year richer. An economics professor says Brexit's cost the UK up to 8% of its GDP. And Manchester United have won their first game back in the Champions League for almost 3 years. They beat Sabah 4-0. That's the latest. I'm Cam.
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5: Sunny spells, some cloud, maximum temperature of 20 degrees. Tomorrow, rain and strong winds, some sunny spells, cloudy, maximum temperature of 21 degrees tomorrow. That's your weather.
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2: Good morning. It's Friday today. It's the 11th of September, 2026. I'm Barnabas, with you until 10 a.m. This is 101.8 Branch FM, radio for life for Dewsbury and surrounding areas in the West Yorkshire region. 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So, welcome to the show. We've got lots coming up today on the show. Let's continue with the music. This is Laura Story with You Cannot Be Stopped.

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2: Cannot be stopped. That's Laura Story. Music from Natalie Grant coming up. I'm Barnabas with you 6 to 10 a.m. on The Breakfast Show. After a couple of days walking here early, quite chilly, it was actually, it was back to being, it was very mild actually. Walking here this morning. Hope you're doing well. On today's show, well, coming up, so we've got traffic and travel throughout the show. Got new music feature coming up from our friends Mac and Laura. Our Atlantic Roots with their new song coming up. News and sport, Bible reading. Also, we've got much, much more. We've got today's thought from David Hathaway. Continuing looking at films around 10 to 8, or probably recently it's been more like 5 to 8. In hour 2, we've got Malcolm Ryan's thought for today. We've got local news headlines. Song choice for hour... I have to stop myself now because it used to be hour 2, but it's hour 3 now because we start the show at 6 a.m. So for that, we're playing songs from Keith and Christine Getty. Now, as I mentioned earlier, myself and Mike went to the arcade for the opening of it in Dewsbury on Saturday. And that's what we've been playing. We've been playing those interviews. We went there. It was lots of people there. It was a great time. I've already this week played my interviews that I did that day. And we played part one and part two of Mike's interviews. We got the final part from Mike from Saturday at the arcade around 8:30 this morning. And then because there's no global gospel this morning with myself and Wendy, I'll be back next Friday, I think, around 9:20. But instead of that, I'm playing

Got some nice blue sky and sunshine this morning. Got a new music feature coming up. A reminder, we've still got these roadworks and temporary traffic lights. It was quite a big build-up, you know, when I was on my way home yesterday. It was quite a big build-up of traffic because of those roadworks. So there's that's happening. I'm talking about Halifax Road near the new police station. On Halifax Road in Dewsbury. Elsewhere, traffic returned to normal. Earlier police incident on M621 eastbound from Junction 2 Ellen Road to Junction 41 A61 Hunslet Distributor. Also,

0: just a reminder about the flights. All flights between the UK and Kuwait, Bahrain, UAE, Jordan, Qatar, Israel and Saudi Arabia are reduced. Check with your airline if you are due to fly soon. I don't think I've got any other live updates at the moment. Lots of roadworks about at the moment. In Soothill, Wards Hill southbound closed due to roadworks from Commercial Street to Hanover Street. Also, in Huddersfield, Cowcliffe Road, both ways closed due to roadworks from Sandwich Crescent to Ganton Way. In Norristhorpe, temporary traffic lights due to roadworks on A62, both ways between Norristhorpe Lane and Liversidge Hall Lane. Temporary traffic lights due to roadworks on A638 Bradford Road, both ways at Ings Crescent. Expect delays there. In Gummersall, temporary traffic lights due to roadworks on A652 Dewsbury Road, both ways between A651 Oxford Road and Moor Lane. That is in Gummersall. If you do know of any other delays or disruptions this morning, you can let us know by texting us on 07 90 6820 278. 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
0: Okay, right. It's now time for the new song from Our Atlantic Roots, their husband and wife duo, Mac and Laura, who we often play their music. They always send in their new music to us. You can go to ouratlanticroots.com. And Laura is actually from the South Yorkshire area originally. This song was released on Friday, September the 4th, so I guess that's last Friday. This song is called Fly, Mr. Owl. It's easy in the modern life to get sucked into the crazy rat race, rushing and running past the most wonderful and special parts of life. Fly, Mr. Owl is a joyful reminder that when we observe nature, from the swooping owl to the steadily growing and blooming magnolia tree, none of it is in a hurry, yet it all accomplishes what it needs to. Often mindful moments in nature can ground us and bring us back to a steadier pace of life as we recognise God's fingerprint in all creation. Mac took the lead writing this song based on his own experience of this happening. He observed that he was unsettled and frantic, but something about slowing down to watch the seasons changing and appreciate the birds singing brought him back to a place of peace where he could refocus his mind and remember that actually God has all of the beautiful details of creation in the palm of his hand, and we are a part of that. We were created to enjoy this special place God has given us to call home. So that's a little bit of the story behind the song. This is Fly, Mr. Owl. It's Our Atlantic Roots.

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3: Our Atlantic Roots, that's from Mac and Laura, Fly Mr. Owl. Their brand new song. That's Mac and Laura, husband and wife duo. And as I said, Laura is originally from South Yorkshire area. We have interviewed them both before. So that is their brand new song that they sent to us that was actually out on the 4th of September. So last Friday, I think that was. Right, let's get to news and sport now. We've got a bit of sport to talk about. But first of all, news headlines. Memorial services are being held today to mark the 25th anniversary of the 9/11 attacks in the United States. Nearly 3,000 people were killed in 2001 when hijackers crashed three planes into the World Trade Center in New York City and the Pentagon in Virginia. The UK economy grew by 0.4% in July. The figures from the Office for National Statistics show the expansion follows growth of 0.3% the month before. We'll go to sport now, and we'll start with football. With last night's football and looking at tonight's football as well, and various other sports. So last night, Manchester United were in action in the Champions League, and Man United had a good win last night. It was Man United beating Sabah 4-0. In fact, I think that was Man United's biggest win in the Champions League since 2020. So that, I guess, sort of wraps up the Champions League for this week. That's been going on this week. In League One last night, Stevenage beat Luton Town 2-1. There is one championship match taking place this evening. And, of course, there'll be lots more football going on throughout the weekend. West Ham will look to continue their promising start to life back in the championship when they take on Wrexham tonight. A win at the London Stadium would move them a point clear of West Brom at the top of the table. Victory for the visitors would put them level on points with sixth-placed Middlesbrough. So that's the match this evening in Championship. And as I said, much more going on over the weekend. We'll report on that on Monday's breakfast show. But the Premier League have announced there will be free Boxing Day fixtures this year. It will be a late finish for Newcastle United and Manchester City fans as they kick off at 8 p.m. Before that, Aston Villa against Leeds is at lunchtime. While Hull City hosts Liverpool at 5:30, there are no 3 p.m. kickoffs on the traditional festive football day. So that was announced. Now, in well, we've got some other sports to go to. We've got cricket, we've got snooker, and a variety of different sports to mention. Tennis as well. But before we get to all of that, just staying with football, Mauricio Pochettino isn't ruling out a return to the Premier League in the future. The former Tottenham and Chelsea boss has just signed a contract extension to remain in charge of the USA national team until at least the next World Cup in 2030. He tells Sky Sports News he'd want to join a club with the ambition of winning major trophies.
4: After a long time here in England and loving how I love that football here, the Premier League, and I think to have the chance again, I think it's one of my wish, and hope that happens.
3: Staying with Pochettino, former Chelsea midfielder Jody Morris has dismissed Mauricio Pochettino's claim they should be stripped of the 2017 Premier League title as, quote, pub talk, end of quote. The former Tottenham boss believes his old club should be promoted from second to champions after their London rivals admitted breaching financial rules. Chelsea were fined for making secret payments under previous owner Roman Abramovich. Morris tells Sky Sports News, Pochettino is wrong to ask for more.
0: That's a Spursy comment in itself. You want to come out and start stripping titles away from teams. And it will never happen. Purely, I mean, you then find yourself going to court of arbitration and all that palaver. It's just, it's nonsense.
3: Newcastle boss Matthias Eisler insists there's still plenty more to come from his side. Despite their promising start to the season, they're unbeaten in the Premier League and have already taken points off both Liverpool and Tottenham in the opening weeks of the campaign. Eisler says the squad's still adapting to his managerial style. So here is the Newcastle boss talking about that.
1: We have really, really good sides already, but there is also, on the other hand, potential, especially in creating the goal chances. In the final third, we can be more dominant, but we also need to be realistic which opponents we faced in these last 5 weeks.
3: Manager Sergei Yakovlevich has warned Hull City to expect more defeats after they suffered a first loss of the season at Sunderland in the EFL Cup. The Croatian side remain unbeaten in the Premier League, I'm talking about Hull, and take that record to Chelsea on Saturday. Jakovic says the club will have setbacks during the season.
5: No, everything is fine. Atmosphere is good. Feet like defeat. It will be many, many more defeats. It's normal. Also, we want to play good, perform good, and try to take some points in the next two games.
3: Well, in cricket, it continues today for England at Edgbaston. England's charge towards a two-day win in the final test against Pakistan was only halted by rain. So, basically, England have already won this series. They're looking to complete the whitewash. Pakistan 133 all out, and then they're 52 for two in replies to England. In reply to England's 453 all out, including Brooke making 75, Smith 69, Lawrence 65, Gay 60, Robinson 50. So you'd think surely England are going to win this third and final test. And great news, I keep on going on about Yorkshire in the county championship, that they need wins. Because it was getting a bit nervy down there towards the lower end in terms of still possibility of still a danger of relegation. I mean, surely they've put those fears past now. Surely they couldn't get relegated now. A really important win for Yorkshire in the county championship, Division 1 at Headingley. Yorkshire beat Essex by an innings and 106 runs. It was a big win for Yorkshire in the end. Kuldeep Yadav and George Hill swamped Essex with spin and seam as Yorkshire raced to a 3-day innings and 106 run victory at Headingley, which all but secured their county championship top flight future. Yorkshire bowled Essex out for 171 and 113, and Yorkshire made 390. It would take, it says here on the BBC Sport website, it would take a remarkable turn of events during the final stages of the season for the White Rose not to be playing in Division 1 next summer after a fourth win in 12 matches was achieved in some style for Yorkshire. In rugby union, there's international women's tournaments that I think happens every year. Maybe they skip some years, I don't know, but I'm talking about women's rugby union, and it's England-Australia tomorrow in that. In rugby league, it's coming towards an end of the general season in rugby league Super League. And York Knights ended their first season in Super League on a high note by beating bottom club Bradford Bulls 35-16. There's more matches this evening in rugby league, in the Super League. In fact, there's five of them. Leeds Rhinos against Hull. Lee Leopards against Wakefield Trinity, St Helens against Hull KR, Warrington Wolves against Toulouse, and Wigan playing Catalans. In golf, there's so much going on in sport at the moment. Rory McIlroy says his first round at the Irish Open at Doonbeg Yesterday may have been the longest of his career, as he ended a win-ravaged day one, sitting 4 points behind the leader Joachim Niemann. In snooker, world champion Wu Yizi fell in the third round of the English Open as Liam Davis scored an eye-catching 4-1 victory in Brentwood, so it's the quarterfinals now in snooker's English Open, including Judd Trump playing Sean Murphy. In cycling, the update in the Vuelta a España. Yesterday's stage, Great Britain's Callum Fawnley came second. It was stage 18 yesterday. And Ethan Hayter for Great Britain was ninth. In the overall standings, Enric Mas still leads. And Britain's Oscar Onley is still in fifth position. Also this weekend, it is the Great North Run. I did actually see, because Elvis, I'm sure there's probably a lot of Elvises doing the Great North Run, but Elvis was at Park Run the other week, and apparently he's doing the Great North Run this weekend. Tens of thousands of people are expected to head to Tyneside this weekend in their attempts to tackle the Great North Run. In its 45th year, the 13.1-mile event, or 21 kilometres, involves runners and wheelchair users beginning in Newcastle, racing through Gateshead and South Tyneside before finishing in South Shields on the 13th of September. So this is Sunday, this Sunday, where that is taking place. Just finished with US Open tennis. Well, Elena Rybakina will face Sabalenka in the women's US Open tennis final tomorrow night. She produced a comeback to beat American fourth seed Coco Gauff 6-4 in the deciding set of her semi-final. Rybakina says it all came down to just a couple of points.
6: One mistake from her, it went quickly my way, and then I know you guys wanted Coco to win, and I think it was a really battle, and really it went my way, and I mean, I was just trying to still be focused, try to stay aggressive, somehow won the match.
3: Yeah, so that's going to be an interesting final because Rybakina is going to take over world number one spot from Sabalenka as well on Monday, but that should be an excellent final. Also, we've still got some Brits to talk about at the US Open tennis. As ever, we do very well, especially in the men's doubles for Great Britain. And Great Britain's Neil Skupski and his American partner Chris Harrison are through to the US Open men's doubles final after beating the top seed Britain's Henry Patton and Harry Hellervaara. So actually, there were three Brits in the men's doubles semi-final in the US Open, but there's only one that got through, actually, because Britain's Joe Salisbury and his American partner Rajiv Ram, they lost as well. So we do have one Brit in the final, in the men's doubles, at the US Open. It's the men's semi-finals today at the US Open tennis, as Zverev is playing against Khachanov at 8 o'clock our time. And then the second semi is the All-American one, Tiafoe against Shelton, because Shelton knocked out Carlos Alcaraz in the last round. Also, British duo Alfie Hewitt and Gordon Reid came from a set down to reach the final of the men's wheelchair doubles at the US Open. That's your news and sport for now. 7:41. This is Mac Powell. I'll be back after this with Bible reading. We've got Song of the Week coming up and much, much more.

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1: Okay, on to Bible reading now. We've currently been reading through 2 Timothy. We're now in 2 Timothy chapter 4. So from verse 1, I charge you therefore before God and the Lord Jesus Christ, who will judge the living and the dead at his appearing and his kingdom, preach the word. Be ready in season and out of season. Convince, rebuke, exhort with all long suffering and teaching. For the time will come when they will not endure sound doctrine, but according to their own desires. Because they have itching ears, they will heap up for themselves teachers, and they will turn their ears away from the truth and be turned aside to fables. But you be watchful in all things. Endure afflictions. Do the work of an evangelist. Fulfill your ministry. For I am ready, being poured out as a drink offering, and the time of my departure is at hand. I have fought the good fight. I have finished the race. I have kept the faith. Finally, there is laid up for me the crown of righteousness, which the Lord, the righteous judge, will give to me on that day, and not to me only, but also to all who have loved his appearing. We'll finish off 2 Timothy chapter 4 on Monday's breakfast show. That's 2 Timothy chapter 4, verses 1 to verse 8. And it's now time for Song of the Week again. This week's Song of the Week has been by Joe Barnes, featuring Seth Schudler, and the song is called Road Less Travelled. Here it is once again. Song of the Week, 7:46. I'm Barnabas. 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
1: Thank you for joining us for this 2-minute daily faith encouragement with David Hathaway. In today's episode, David speaks on the importance of prayer. David says the key to seeing the fulfillment of every promise is found in Mark 11. Have faith in God.
2: Jesus said, "You say this and shall not doubt in your heart, but shall believe that those things which you have said shall happen, shall have whatever he says. Therefore I say to you, whatsoever things you desire when you pray, believe that you will receive them and you will have them." Jesus is being very specific here that you can see the most incredible miracles if you have the faith to say it. But then he brings it down in verse 24 to the simplicity of simply saying that whatever you ask for when you pray, now come on, whatever you ask for when you pray, if you believe that God will answer, you will have what you ask for. This is an incredible scripture. It's repeated also in Luke, but this one in Mark is so strong because what Jesus is doing is outlining a totally different part of prayer, because to so many of us, prayer is what Jesus said when the disciples said to him, "Lord, teach us how to pray." But this is going the step beyond.
1: We would love to hear from you. 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
3: Manchester United manager Michael Carrick praised his side for a professional job as they kicked off their Champions League campaign with a 4-0 win against Sabah.
4: Good performance individually, collectively, or pretty much all the way through the game from start to finish. Boys that started, boys that came on the pitch, and clean sheet and some goals and some good exciting football. It was a good night all around, yeah.
3: United eased past the Azerbaijani title holders in their first game back in Europe's top club competition for almost 3 years. England's cricketers will hope to complete a 3-0 Test Series victory against Pakistan at Edgbaston today. They have a second innings lead of 268 runs over the tourists, who resume on 52 for 2 this morning. Former England captain Stuart Broad tells Sky Sports News Pakistan looked beaten, while Joe Root's side racked up a first innings score of 453.
5: When Jofra Archer was batting at the end with Ollie Robinson, they're just staring at the ground, they're looking at the crowd, they're looking in the sky, they're not communicating. Razaullah was sort of still charging in with the passion that you'd expect him to on debut, and no one celebrated Ollie Robinson's wicket.
3: Ferrari teammates Lewis Hamilton and Charles Leclerc insist they still have a good relationship going into this weekend's Spanish Grand Prix. They held talks to clear the air after Leclerc forced the 7-time Formula One champion into the gravel at last Sunday's home race in Italy. Kimi Antonelli's victory at Monza moved him 66 points clear of Mercedes colleague George Russell in the Drivers' Championship. Shane Lowry goes into the second round of golf's Irish Open, just 2 shots off the top of the leaderboard. He's resuming this morning tied for second place on 3 under par behind Chile's Joaquin Niemann. Defending champion Rory McIlroy is back on 1 under. York claimed a top 10 finish in Rugby League's Super League with a 35-16 win against bottom side Bradford. Wigan will lift the league leader's shield if they beat Catalan Dragons in their final regular season game tonight. But if the Warriors slip up, Leeds can take their place at the top with victory over Hull FC.
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6: Right, well, we've been back focusing on films again around 10 to 8, or around 5 to 8 really, but we've been focused on the film, the D-Day film, which came out Wednesday this week, called Pressure. But I've got another trailer here. I mean, this is a bit of a, you know, it's a bit of a strain, because sometimes, often, you know, the trailers do work on radio, because, you know, it's just going through what's happening on the film. But this is a bit of a strange one to play on radio, really, but I am going to play it, but it's a bit of a strange one to play on radio because most of it's music. So, you know, obviously it's more about the watching the trailer. But anyway, this is in cinemas in the 23rd of October. It's called Wildwood. I guess this is more like a kid's thing, maybe. But anyway, after her baby brother is abducted by a group of crows, headstrong teenager Prue McKeel launches a desperate rescue mission into the impassable wilderness of forest hidden just beyond Portland, Oregon. Do you know what I did think? I did think it's a bit of a random place. You've got your forest in Portland, Oregon. But anyway, not that I particularly know Portland, Oregon that much, but it just seems a bit random to have in the film. But there you go. Wildwood is a sweeping adventure about love and sacrifice. And here is the trailer. I did say it's a bit strange of a trailer to have on radio. But anyway, here we go.
7: They told me what happened to you. To your son. Is it true?

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1: Wildwood trailer out in cinemas, 23rd of October. Right, okay. 7:58 is the time. Now, a low sill to come on today's show. Just to say, it is September the 11th today. And Heritage Open Days is starting today. From the 11th of September to the 20th of September. This happens on a yearly basis. And basically, it's all opened up, you know, places you can go and see, churches, what else? There's various tours that you can do, all sorts of historical places, and they're all free. You can go to heritageopendays.org.uk. If you just type in your area, you can see the events in your area online there. We did an interview about this. We've been talking about this quite a bit. And you have various things going on. Like there's the town hall. Dewsbury Town Hall has some tours tomorrow. You can see, I know the 11 a.m. is booked up, but I believe there's a 12:30 and a 2 p.m. So you can check that out. Some things you need to book in advance. Greenwood's, Dewsbury's oldest shop. You can do that tour. You need to book in advance for that as well. I believe that's going to be happening Friday, September the 18th. And Saturday, September the 19th. So that'll be next weekend. There's things going on at the Cronus Park. There's tours at the arcade as well. And much, much more. Just go to heritageopendays.org.uk.
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2: The Prime Minister says hatred and fear did not have the last word ahead of events to mark 25 years since the 9/11 attacks. Nearly 3,000 people died, including 67 British nationals, after Al-Qaeda terrorists hijacked four passenger planes over the US. Mary Fetchett's 24-year-old son Brad was killed in the South Tower of New York's World Trade Center, where the second aircraft struck. She says he'd called just before to say he was safe.
3: He was really a very kind and compassionate young man, not just with his family, but his friends as well. I do feel, you know, I think once you accept their death, they become part of you.
2: MPs will restart the debate on whether to legalise assisted dying in England and Wales today. Labour's Lauren Edwards is reintroducing proposals that didn't clear the House of Lords in time. She says the Commons should approve the bill again so peers can finish what they started. Labour MP Ashley Dalton, who has terminal cancer, will be voting against it.
4: What I might want, or what any other individual might want, should that take precedent over creating an environment that puts very vulnerable people at risk? And I just can't see that that's right.
2: Police forces have stepped up planning and intelligence gathering about masked anti-immigration demonstrations after meeting the Home Secretary yesterday. Shabana Mahmood warned protesters are trying to intimidate communities. The Prime Minister's promising faster train journeys in the north. £1 billion is being invested in 29 new battery electric trains for TransPennine Express. The SNP claims an independent Scotland inside the EU would make people there £3,000 a year richer. An economics professor says Brexit's cost the UK up to 8% of its GDP. And Manchester United have won their first game back in the Champions League for almost 3 years. They beat Sabah 4-0. That's the latest. I'm Cam.
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1: Sunny spells, blue sky, sunshine at the moment, some cloud. Maximum temperature of 20 degrees today. Tomorrow, rain and strong winds. Some sunny spells. Cloudy. Maximum temperature of 21 degrees tomorrow.
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1: Good morning, I'm Barnabas. With you until 10 a.m. 7 minutes past eight. With you 6 to 10 a.m. now on The Breakfast Show, which still includes Chuck Swindoll at 6:30. Hope you're doing very well. That was John Reddick with Holding On. Music from Josh Baldwin coming up. Malcolm Ryan's Fought for Today coming up. We got loads to come, including... we got a couple of interviews on today's show. Including in the last hour, because there's no global gospel. That's if I'm remembering rightly. If I'm remembering right. No global gospel today, but back next week, I think. So the one in the last hour, it's just a short interview I'm going to play with that I did recently with worship leader Noel Richards about his new song that came out on Wednesday this week. I'm just going to continue talking about Heritage Open Days, which starts today until the 20th of September, and 93 events in Kirklees. But it's not just Kirklees, it's across the UK. You can go to heritageopendays.org.uk. Continuing talking about it, I've already mentioned before about St. John in Dewsbury Moor. They have a special day a week tomorrow, Saturday, September the 19th. 11 to 3 p.m. There's St. Saviour's Church in Ravensthorpe, the Rags to Riches exhibition, which is actually tomorrow, 10 a.m. to 3 p.m. There's Thornhill Parish Church. In Batley, there's All Saints Church in Batley on Sunday, 12:30 to 4 p.m. There's some things that you need to book in advance, and you know, because sometimes also there might be booked up. Like for example, the Dewsbury Town Hall tour tomorrow, 11 a.m. is booked up. So there's the Bagshaw Museum guided tour at Wilton Park. This is this Sunday, 2 to 3 p.m. Hands That Built Batley, a cemetery walk through everyday working lives. That's also on Sunday. This Sunday, 2 to 4pm. There's Batley Library, Batley Railway Station, Oakwell Hall, St. Peter's Church in Birstall, St. Saviour's Church in Brownhill, St. Thomas's Church in Batley as well. HeritageOpenDays.org.uk. Here is Malcolm Ryan.
2: Hi, I'm Malcolm Ryan. Now back in 1920, in mainland China, a man named Watchman Nee became a Christian at the age of 17. And during nearly 30 years of ministry, Watchman Nee taught the Bible, preached the gospel, and wrote about the things of God extensively. Then in 1952, he was imprisoned for his faith and remained incarcerated until his death in 1972. 20 years in a Chinese prison just for believing in the one true God. Regarding his coming to faith, he would recall, "On the evening of the 28th of April 1920, I was alone in my room, struggling to decide whether or not to believe in the Lord. At first I was reluctant, but as I tried to pray, I saw the magnitude of my sins and the reality and efficacy of Jesus as my Saviour. As I visualized the Lord's hands stretched out on the cross, they seemed to be welcoming me, and the Lord was saying, 'I am waiting here to receive you.' Realizing the effectiveness of Christ's blood in cleansing my sins and being overwhelmed by such love, I accepted him there. Previously, I had laughed at people who had accepted Jesus. But that evening, the experience became real for me, and I wept and confessed my sins, seeking the Lord's forgiveness. As I made my first prayer, I knew joy and peace, such as I had never known before. Light seemed to flood the room, and I said to the Lord, O Lord, you have indeed been gracious to me. The inspiring testimony of Watchman Nee. Keeping it real, this is Malcolm Ryan.

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2: As a child growing up in church, there was a song going around that started like this. Lord, please don't send me to Africa. Please don't send me out in the bush while I'd much rather be here in middle-class suburbia. I knew exactly how the writer felt. I was so scared that if I gave my life completely over to God, he would give me the worst possible life. He would make me go to some horrible place, marry someone really ugly, and ask me to give away everything I loved. Years later, I've learned that actually the reverse is true. The plans God has for us are good. They're to prosper us and not to harm us. We are his workmanship, created for good things that he prepared for us to do. That means his plan for our lives is suited to who we are, what we're good at, what we're created for, even what we want to do. Actually, now I wouldn't mind going to Africa. 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
3: Eight:17 is the time. Good morning, I'm Barnabas. With you until 10 a.m. Hope you're doing very well. Traffic and travel updates. A reminder still, we've got on Halifax Road in Dewsbury, near the new police station. Got to loads of roadworks around there. And temporary traffic lights, a build-up of traffic there. So there's that to mention. I don't know if I've got much else to talk about, really, at the moment. In terms of live incidents, I mean, I'll keep an eye out on things to check if there's anything else to mention. But currently, I've not really got anything else. So if you do know of any other delays or disruptions this morning, you can let us know by texting us on 07 90 6820 278. You can also post on our Facebook and X, both Brunch FM. 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

0: Ever watched a winning team that wasn't intense about the game? Well, I haven't either. Hello, I'm Chuck Swindoll. Intensity and focus seem to be prerequisites for winning. They go together. Oh, you may find a few players or a few coaches who look like they're not intense, but believe me, they are. Winners are absorbed in the game. They dream of it at night. They're disciplinarians. They're always moving toward the goal, and they never lose sight of it. And you know what? We also need to hang in there when it gets tough. Stay in the game. Don't slow down. And for sure, don't quit. Keep doing it. Just stay at it.
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4: The price of oils jumped above $100 a barrel for the first time since May, driven by rising attacks on shipping in the Middle East. A barrel of Brent crude, the international benchmark for prices, now costs nearly $108, a 6% rise in a single day. It's claimed delays to upgrading Britain's aging power grid could cost consumers billions by the end of the decade. The National Audit Office claims up to £70 billion is needed over the next 5 years to maintain it. There's a warning delays in banning unqualified practitioners from performing high-risk cosmetic procedures are prolonging a risk to patient safety. Parliament's Women's and Equalities Committee claims it's been waiting months for a government response to its calls for an immediate high street ban. And the Prime Minister's promising a £1 billion investment for 29 new battery electric trains will help bring faster journeys to the north. The Transpennine Express fleet, which will be built in Derby, is expected to shave 10 minutes off journeys between Manchester and Leeds.
5: Good morning, I'm Barnabas. We're going to song choice for hour three now. Song choice for this hour coming up. We've also got after that, we've got the part three of when Mike was at the arcade. So myself and Mike, last Saturday, straight after park run, went to Dewsbury. For the opening, myself and Mike did for the opening of the arcade, did interviews, and there's so many people there, and it was great to see. And there's some pictures on our social media, including on Instagram, Branch FM Radio. But so that's been a bit of our focus this week on the breakfast show. I played my interviews, then we've been playing Mike's interviews. So we continue with part three of Mike at the arcade, at the opening of the arcade in Dewsbury on Saturday. So that is coming up straight after song choice for this hour. It's Keith and Christine Getty, continuing to play songs from them, also featuring all the Matts: Matt Redmond, Matt Papa, and Matt Boswell. The song's called Loving Kindness. Let praises now awake the dawn, we'll greet your mercy with a song, your people stand and sing for all your loving kindness. You've carried us in faithfulness upon the paths of righteousness, our gracious King, you've crowned us with your loving kindness. How great is your loving kindness, O God of goodness. So here it is.

0: going to go walk back down now from Corporation Street down the arcade. I'm going to try and get some people and ask them what they think of the arcade. Hello. Hello. What do you think of the arcade now?
1: Lovely. Yeah, really nice.
0: A lot lighter, isn't it?
1: A lot lighter. Yeah.
2: Fantastic.
1: Beautiful.
0: When I first came to Dewsbury, it was really dark. And, but
1: yes.
0: Now they've done...
1: Seems more open, doesn't
0: more
1: it?
0: Open, more open, isn't it? Yeah.
1: Yeah, lovely.
0: Thank you very much.
1: You're welcome.
0: There's a shop here at the moment for painting faces on the children. And they're not just animals, they're sort of, I don't know, fancy character faces. Very good. There's a gentleman here, Ed, who's trying to tempt me with a cake, and I've got to resist because I'm diabetic.
2: Come on, I can twist your arm.
0: No.
3: People tell me I should.
2: Wonderful. You definitely should.
0: You better take.
3: Didn't see this, Mike.
0: You better take mine as well. So, what do you think about the opening of the new arcade?
4: Well, I think it's wonderful. I think the amount of people here is fantastic. They've revitalised the arcade. I think the architecture is stunning. The history is beautiful. If you can see the history exhibit at the end, it is. It's quite a story.
0: It just looks
4: wonderful.
0: It needs to be celebrated, doesn't it?
4: It does, and I think they've done a great job to retain the original period features. A lot of the different windows, the different door frames, the floor all reclaimed, all of the door entry points here as well. Just looks wonderful.
0: So, are you a local lad?
4: I'm not, unfortunately. I'm here with the marketing team. Toolbox Marketing have been very supportive of the project.
0: Yeah. Gentleman's just availing himself as a lovely cake.
4: Well, you enjoy it. You have a lovely day.
2: Thank you.
4: So we're here supporting the community, the group behind it, and yeah, I think I've done a great job.
0: Ed, thank you very much.
4: You're very welcome. You have a nice day.
0: And you. And we're just going further down the arcade and seeing people stood about, and lots of children eating cakes as well as mums. What do you think about the new arcade then? Well, renovated arcade.
5: Yeah, it's really good.
0: Do you think you'll get people in to Dewsbury?
6: We hope so. We want to restore Dewsbury back to how it used to be.
0: Yeah.
6: And obviously, walking up and down here now makes you remember how it was before.
0: I remember when I'm just going into the arcade in the arcade. What do you think about the grand opening?
7: Yeah, it's lovely to see so many people out.
0: It's good, isn't it?
7: Yeah. Oh, brilliant, yeah.
0: Oh, what is this? Oh, playing football?
7: Table hockey, Pac-Man and football, yeah.
0: All right.
7: You going to come in and have a go?
0: No. I'm busy working. But
7: all right.
0: Thank you for talking to me.
7: Oh, you're welcome.
0: Thank you. Now, there's a shop here, which I passed earlier, and it's the chap who's just taken a bunch of flowers upstairs is the boyfriend of the girl who's running it, and I think this is her business now, and she's open for a long time. So
8: that's why I met Emily, I think.
0: Emily, that's it. Yeah, I'm gonna. Hello. Are you Emily?
9: I am, yes. Nice to meet you.
0: I'm Mike from the radio station, Branch FM. Hello. Now tell us, what made you decide to come to the arcade?
9: So I am actually the winner of the Winner Shop competition.
0: Whee!
9: Yes!
0: Congratulations.
9: So the arcade have funded, obviously, one small business to have a free shop for 12 months, and I am the lucky winner of that competition.
0: Yes.
9: So I'm feeling really excited and also very grateful to be in this position.
0: I don't want to interrupt. So what is it you sell and what do you do? I mean, you can see flowers.
9: Yeah, sorry. Well, the flowers are actually all gifts from people.
0: Mm-hmm.
9: Just to say congratulations. I could open a flower shop today. But I make personalised gifts. I do embroidery, sewing, printing. Basically, a one-stop shop for anything hands-on and creative, really.
0: That's wonderful. That's what you need more of.
9: Yes, exactly. We're a dying trade, the handmakers, but fortunately, we can't be overtaken by AI because they don't know how to sew.
0: Really?
9: So yeah. Hi. Alright.
0: This is wonderful. Right.
9: Yeah.
0: So I'm gonna leave you now because you're getting busy.
9: Yeah.
0: I don't want you to interfere with trade. Congratulations.
9: Thank you very much.
0: All the best.
9: Lovely to meet you. Thank you.
0: God bless.
9: See you later.
0: Thank you.
9: Thank you.
0: There we are, the winner of the Young Business of the Year, sponsored by the council. That's excellent. I'm making my way down the arcade now and coming to the original prints, an artwork which is very in the style of 1920s, 1930s posters on the underground and railways of the time. And there's beautiful ones of Dewsbury. There's one here showing Bickers. I don't know whether anybody remembers that. Bickers, style, value and service, it says. And there are other, that's quite a large painting. The other ones are a bit smaller. There's one, The Game, Dewsbury Rugby League Football Club, Crown Flat, and one or two others where there's four small ones, one of National Westminster Bank, the Town Hall and the Minster and Bickers. It's very good, you should come along and see it. Very clear and beautiful colours. You may be able to hear the brass band again in the distance. And I'm just about to approach this young lady here. I know her name is Angela. Angela.
5: Hello,
0: I'm from Branch FM, the radio station. Tell us, what do you think about the opening of the arcade?
5: Well, it's wonderful, isn't it? It's wonderful to see so many people from all different parts of the town. And
0: I think people thought there might not be many people.
5: Yeah, I thought that. I thought, I'm not sure how many I'll come. Yeah, and the brass band is fantastic. Stood outside and listened to that for a bit. And then I've seen people from all different churches and all different walks of life. And
0: yes,
5: the council.
0: Caroline's up there eating a cake.
5: Oh, she's allowed.
0: I've dobbed her in. No, she's not.
5: It's a lovely atmosphere, isn't there?
0: It is, yeah.
5: And it's actually visually very appealing, isn't it?
0: It is, yes.
5: Quite pretty.
0: I passed it the other evening, just before it was over, and they've got downlights and uplights on the outside, just like across here. And just like there was a column of light going up, like a column.
5: Yeah, I bet that would be beautiful.
0: Yeah.
5: I'll come and look, yeah.
0: Very striking.
5: I'm looking forward to it. One thing I struggle with in Dewsbury is if you have to buy someone a gift, you know, a present.
0: Mm.
5: You know, I struggle. There hasn't been shops to buy those things recently, so I'm really hoping there's lots of gift shops, don't they?
0: Have you been to the cafe?
5: Not yet, no.
0: It's really good.
5: I've got like 15 yards.
0: You've got 15 yards into it.
5: I keep seeing people and stopping and chatting.
0: Well, that's the idea. That's what it should be about.
5: It's very nice.
0: I think it might. Do you think it'll draw people?
5: I do. Definitely. I think people come down into town more.
0: Yes.
5: Yeah.
0: I mean, there's a cafe life anyway in Dewsbury.
5: Yes, there is.
0: There's been even more cafe life.
5: Thank God for a lovely day for the opening.
0: Yeah.
5: Nice, isn't it?
0: Angela, thank you for taking the time. Angela is in fact the bus driver in many ways, but she is in charge of the bus ministry from the Minster. It goes to various places, doesn't it? Where does it go?
5: It goes to Dalton and Dewsbury Moor and Chickenley.
0: Here we are. It's a church for a lot of people, isn't it? A lot of children. Yeah. Thank you so much, Angela.
5: Right,
0: God bless.
10: Did you know we have a theatre in Dewsbury?
0: Oh, yes, I did.
10: Dewsbury Arts Group.
0: Yes.
10: You come down, do you?
0: I do sometimes.
10: Ah, good.
0: I'm from the local radio station, Branch FM, but you're going to tell me about what's coming up at the arts group, aren't you?
10: Yes, so we do 6 productions a year. The first one is called Bleak Expectations. As you can imagine, that's a spoof on Charles Dickens.
0: I think so,
10: and it's a comedy, and that goes on at the very end of September, just going into October. Then we have a pantomime.
0: Oh, no, you don't.
10: Oh, yes, we do. It's not even behind us yet.
0: No.
10: So those are all the productions that we do.
0: Treasure Island. Oh, ah.
10: Exactly.
0: Why are pirates called pirates? Because they are.
10: Because they are. Yes.
0: Why are sopranos good? good pirates because they're great on the high seas. Thank you.
10: Very good, very good. These are the jokes, folks.
0: Yeah, that closed panther, yeah.
10: Yeah.
0: So
10: yeah.
0: Then we've got Gathered Leaves, Rutherford and Son, Edwardian classic.
10: Yeah.
0: Trapped for a Lonely Man. And there's a youth theatre showcase.
10: Yes.
0: Next May.
10: So we have a youth theatre on Saturday morning, 11 to 18 year olds.
0: If people want to join that, can they contact you?
10: Yeah, I mean, if you go onto our website, Dewsbury Arts Group. info, I think it is.
0: Yes.
10: Then there's all the information about how to join things and how to contact and that sort of thing. And there's an email. If you send anything to contact us at dewsburyartsgroup.info, then you will get a response to anything, any question. I know that because I'm the one that answers.
0: So, yes.
10: I can promise that.
0: You'll be talking to the lady who knows.
10: Indeed.
0: What do you think about the opening of the new...
10: I think it's fantastic.
0: Yeah.
10: I mean, Dewsbury Arts Group helped out right at the beginning. We supplied some props and shoes for the shoe shop and things like that when they were doing a film, and we came down in costume and rode around in lovely cars. And so we were friends of theirs for a little while at the beginning, and yes. we wrote a recommendation letter. So we just had to be here at the opening, and it's wonderful. It's all come to fruition.
0: It's wonderful.
10: It is. It's fantastic.
0: Thank you very much.
10: Okay.
0: Can I give you one of our cards?
10: You can indeed.
0: Let us know everything about.
10: I will do indeed. I need somebody to come and interview people as they leave our shows.
0: Oh, right, that would be an idea, wouldn't it?
10: Yeah.
0: Thank you so much.
10: Okay, thank you.
0: Thank you, bye.

seen Mike's final part at the arcade. He even got in some, a couple of his jokes there. Oh dear. But there we go. We've had three parts from Mike and two parts from me this week from when we were there on Saturday for the opening of the arcade. We now need to get to local news headlines. So West Yorkshire Police said police were called to an address on Towngate in Huddersfield on Wednesday afternoon this week, September the 9th, to a report of a man in possession of a firearm. Specialist officers attended and, following inquiries, arrested a 27-year-old man on suspicion of firearms offences. Search were also conducted of two properties. The force said the man was later released on police bail, with inquiries continuing by Kirklees CID. An eyewitness described seeing armed officers turn up in droves, quote, turn up in droves, end of quote, near the Fountain Pub in Newsome as the operation unfolded. There was a major emergency response near a Huddersfield school on Thursday morning, so I'm presuming yesterday morning, after a car hit a wall. The crash happened at 7:46 a.m. on Heaton Road in Paddock, close to Paddock Junior Infant and Nursery School in Huddersfield. It is understood the school closed due to the crash. Police sealed off the road and the air ambulance landed nearby. Local councillor Brian Mooting posted an update from police on a Facebook group. It said at 7:46 a.m. police have been called to a road traffic collision at Heaton Road, Paddock in Huddersfield. Anyone with information relating to this incident who has not yet spoken with police is asked to contact via 101 or through the West Yorkshire Police online reporting portal, quoting the crime reference number WYP-202-609-10-0259. And finally, a man with a long list of previous convictions was caught stealing large quantities of spirits from two supermarkets. Suleiman Massoud pleaded guilty to two theft offences relating to spirits from Tesco in Cleckheaton and bottles of spirits from a Morrison's store. This is what Kirklees Magistrates Court was told. On May the 31st, Massoud had taken spirits and groceries worth £250 from Tesco, and on June the 11th, took £148 worth of spirits from Morrison's. Magistrates were told that Massoud of Thornhill in Dewsbury has 43 previous convictions for 84 offences. Magistrates adjourned sentencing to allow for the preparation of a pre-sentence report by the probation service. Massoud is due to be sentenced on November the 3rd.

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1: 8:52 is the time. Heaven on My Mind by Toby Mac there. On to local news part two. West Yorkshire police say four Ford Cougars have been stolen from the Batley, Cleckheaton, Liversedge and Murfield areas over the last few evenings, despite increased patrols in the area. In a statement, the force said, if you own a Ford Puma, Ford Cougar or Ford Focus and live in the Batley, Cleckheaton, Liversedge or Murfield area, please take extra precautions to protect your vehicle. Police have urged owners of the affected models to take a number of steps to protect their vehicles. These include storing keys well away from doors and windows and using a Faraday pouch to prevent relay thefts. Officers also recommend using an AirTag or vehicle tracker to help locate a car if it is stolen, and ensuring CCTV, doorbell cameras or security systems are working and fully charged. Motorists are also advised to park in a garage or well-lit area where possible and to use additional security devices such as steering wheel locks. Student paramedics at a university in West Yorkshire are believed to be the first in the UK to use VR, virtual reality technology, as part of their training. The trainees at the University of Huddersfield are using the technology to train for mass casualty incidents such as terrorist attacks and marauder attacks. The technology can be used by up to six students at a time in the immersive suite in the Daphne Steele building on the university's National Health Innovation Campus. This is it at Huddersfield. The software can accurately recreate mass casualty incidents in real time, such as accidents or terrorist attacks. Neil Holbrook, an A&E operations team leader for Yorkshire Ambulance Service, said that the technology would help them in their future careers. They will get more exposure to real life situations like this, so they should become more employable, so we can have a better paramedic when we hire them into Yorkshire Ambulance Service. That's local news part two. This is Jamie McDonald.

0: Jamie McDonald. Ain't no way. 8:58 is the time. I'm Barnabas, with you until 10 a.m. We've got one more item in local news headlines that we'll do in the last hour. So that's coming up in the last hour. But one other thing, this is local news, but not actually in the local news official headlines, but a revamped Leeds M&S will open its doors on Wednesday, September the 16th, so next Wednesday, boasting a significantly larger food hall, an expanded product range, and dozens of new jobs for the local community. Shoppers in Guiseley will soon be able to visit the newly transformed M&S store at Guiseley Retail Park, which is scheduled to open, as I said, next Wednesday. The store has undergone a major extension and refurbishment, resulting in a 15,000 square foot fresh market style food hall, now 60% larger than before. Guiseley's store renewal is one of several projects M&S is undertaking across the UK this financial year, including 18 new food store openings. Right, I'll speak to you after news and Joyce Meyer and Song of the Week.
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2: A special changing of the guard ceremony is among the events being held in the UK to remember the victims of 9/11. Almost 3,000 people lost their lives 25 years ago to the day when four commercial planes were hijacked by Al-Qaeda terrorists in US skies. 67 were British citizens. Former President George W. Bush recalls hearing the news of the attacks while visiting a school in Florida.
3: I didn't have much time to process that, but it was pretty clear to me that if we were under attack, then my job was to defend the child that was reading to me and her family and her country. And so it was a moment of clarity.
2: A bill giving dying adults help to end their life could move a step closer today when MPs vote on a proposal to introduce it. The last effort to change the law in England and Wales was supported by MPs, but stalled in the House of Lords. The UK economy unexpectedly grew by 0.4% in July. Official figures show it follows growth of 0.3% the month before. Face coverings at anti-migrant protests could be banned after the Home Secretary warned protesters are trying to intimidate communities. Last weekend, people in masks blocked access to the port of Dover. A study suggests some menopause supplements lack key nutrients and vary in vitamin doses. Researchers at UCL found no single common ingredient across products they tested. With limited scientific evidence, they ease symptoms. Shefali Loth is a nutritionist at Which.
4: Actually, for some people, there have been reports of liver damage after they've taken these things. So just because something is natural or what you think is natural, it doesn't mean that it's harmless.
2: And Oasis have confirmed another upcoming tour announcement. The band's iconic black and white logo lit up the skies above the Etihad Stadium during a drone show before being replaced with the date September 14th. That's the latest. I'm Faye De Silva.
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6: 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Coming up at 10 a.m, it's the Ministry Hour with Andrew Womack, Derek Prince and Colin Urquhart. But first, enjoying everyday life with Joyce Meyer.
7: Welcome to 15 Minutes in the Word with New York Times bestselling author Joyce Meyer. On today's program, Joyce will be teaching from her series, Living on Purpose or a Purpose. Each day God gives us is precious, and once it's gone, we can never get it back. We can all make a decision to use our time wisely so we can accomplish all that God wants us to. Now, here's Joyce with today's teaching.
8: Tonight, I want to talk to you about making the most of your time. Father, help us tonight. You speak through me. They don't need to hear from me. They need to hear from you. And I thank you for your anointing. I thank you that people's lives are going to be impacted and they're going to use their time more wisely than ever before. In Jesus' name, amen. Okay, time is something that we all have the exact same amount of. 24 hours a day, 7 days a week. That's all you're going to get. Isn't it amazing that some people do so much with their life and other people do so pitifully little with their life? We can't blame it on circumstances. We are the ones who need to rise up and begin to live the life on purpose that God wants us to live and stop just blaming everything that's going on around us, from how we were raised to the government to this to that to something else. Time is too valuable to waste. And if you don't believe that now, you just wait till you get somewhere up in the 60s or 70s and see if you don't think that time is valuable. I never even thought much about this until the day I had to go sign up for Medicare. And I'm telling you, that was like, I was like, Medicare? I am old enough to be on Medicare. It just, I don't know, it was just like this thing, you know? And every year you get a year older, and the older you get, the faster those years go by. Now, I know if you're 20, you're like, well, this just doesn't relate to me at all. Well, honey, please listen to me. You are not going to be 20 forever. And you will be 40 before you know it. And those of you that are 40 will be 50 before you know it. And the thing is if you live your life smart now, you can have a great future. But if you waste your time now, you know what you're going to end up with? Nothing but regrets. And I think regret is a terrible, terrible thing. It's like you're sad and you regret something that now you can't go back and fix. You can't go back and do anything about it. That's why we need to do the right thing when we have the opportunity to do the right thing. Time is just too valuable to waste. I wonder how many people at the end of their life feel that they have truly lived the life that they were meant to live or wanted to live. I was talking to somebody the other day, and he said, you know, the biggest majority of people go off to work every day at a job they can't stand. And you know why most of them do it? Money. Just money. You know what? We need a little more courage. We need to find what God wants us to do, and we need to not be satisfied just to live our life doing something we hate. But let God help you find a way to do what you really love. I love what I'm doing. Now, I did a lot of things before I got here, but I love what I'm doing. And when you love your work, you don't even, I mean, yes, you know you're working, but it's like sometimes I can't tell the difference between when I'm working and when I'm not, because I don't really feel like this is my work. It's my life. It's my life. And you say, well, I wish I had a job that I love. Well, you're not going to get it wishing. Come on, we got to go back to that same gate all the time. I wish, I wish, I wish. That's what we have to stop. We can't wish. We got to take action. We got to start praying and start believing God and start stepping out and start making plans. If there's something that you really want to do that you're not qualified to do now, then while you're doing what you're doing, start getting some education to do what you really want to do later on. God can do so many great things through us if we'll take steps of faith. If you don't like the way your life is going, and I'm sure some of you don't, and certainly many people watching TV right now, maybe you just think you accidentally turned this program on and you just stopped to see what I think I'm doing or something. If you don't like your life, you're the only one that can change it. Now, obviously, we trust God to change our life, but God does things through us. He doesn't just do things in spite of us. We're not going to sit around and be lazy while God does everything for us. You know, there's a scripture that I think we don't really see the fullness of, and it's Ephesians 3:20. For God is able to do exceedingly abundantly above and beyond all that we could ever dare to hope, ask, or think. And boy, people love that scripture. But the rest of it says, according to his power that worketh in us. Come on, according to his power that worketh in us. And so God is able to do great things, but only as we let his power work through us. It's not about God just doing everything for you. He wants to do things through you. I keep saying all the time, we are participators with God. We can't just sit around and spectate. We have to start participating and let God do some great things in our life. Amen? Now, one of the things that has a lot to do with what's going to happen in your future is your words. So while we're talking about waste, let me just stop a minute and say, stop wasting your words. Stop just saying dumb stuff that's not helping you or anybody else. Matter of fact, could be really hurting you. I talked to you last night a little bit about the seven things that it says in the first five verses of Proverbs chapter 1 that really are some of the main ways that we learn how to hear from God. Wisdom, understanding, knowledge, discipline, discernment. Discernment is so important when it comes to being led by the Spirit and hearing from God. You can't live off of what you think. You got to go down deeper. But there's another word there that we didn't get around to too much, and it's the word prudence. Prudence. Prudence means, I want to give it to you correct, careful judgment that allows one to avoid danger. The ability to govern and discipline oneself by the use of reason, shrewdness in the management of affairs, and good judgment in the use of your resources. Good judgment. That means a prudent person will not waste money, they won't waste time, they won't waste energy, they won't waste their talents, they won't waste their words. Proverbs 18:21 says the power of life and death is in the tongue. And then when it comes to talking about prudence, Proverbs 10:19 says, in a multitude of words, transgression is not lacking, but he who restrains his life is, his lips is prudent. He who restrains his lips is a prudent person, a good manager. Proverbs 12:16 says, a fool's wrath is quickly and openly known, but a prudent man ignores an insult. How much time do we waste in our life being angry about something that somebody said to us? And so now we're letting them steal our time and control our joy, when really we could have made the choice to just turn away from their dumbness and stay smart in our own life. Amen? Don't waste any more time being angry. Do not waste another day of your life being angry about something that you cannot do anything about. And I love this one. Proverbs 31:16. Now, Proverbs 31 is about this awesome woman, you know, that does everything right. I used to really not like her. I mean, I just couldn't hardly read Proverbs 31 because I was so far from that every verse just put me under condemnation. I get along a lot better with her now after 40 years in the Word. Proverbs 31:16. This smart woman, she considers a new field before she buys or accepts it, expanding prudently. In other words, that means she doesn't just take on something new without seriously considering if she really can fit it into her life and still have peace. Come on. What have you said yes to lately on the spur of the moment that you've been wishing ever since you would have not said yes to? Anybody here done that recently? Yeah, well, be more prudent. She considers a new field before she buys or accepts it, expanding prudently and not courting neglect of her present duties by assuming other duties. I love that. Some people are so stinking busy, they don't need time to talk to their kids. They're so busy, some people are so busy out making money that by the time they are ready to die, all they're gonna have is a bank account. Can I tell you, when you're on your deathbed, you're not going to ask to see your bank balance. You're going to want your family. And so now is the time to be spending time with them and not be doing so many foolish things that you don't even have time to do the things that are really important. Thank you for your excitement. And then I love the rest of this. With her savings of time and strength, she plants fruitful vineyards in her vineyard. Here's a lady who had some wisdom. Why? Because she used prudence. She didn't waste time. She used time to her benefit. How many of you need a little message tonight about not wasting your time? How about not wasting your energy? Do you know that every time you get good and angry and have a good temper tantrum, that you waste so much energy, it is unbelievable. Somebody said, one day of worry takes as much out of you as a whole week of work. It's hard to do those things because we're not built for that. That's not what God has built us for. Now, if you're not living a productive life, you need to look at the fruit of your life. What am I accomplishing in my life? Have a meeting with yourself. I tell people all the time, set an appointment and have a regular meeting with yourself. Come on, to just say to yourself, okay, am I really doing what God wants me to do? Am I getting enough rest? Am I bearing good fruit? You know, today everybody's busy, busy, busy, busy, busy. But God has not called us to be busy. He has called us to bear good fruit. Amen? And so let me ask you, are you busy or fruitful? This is the 1st of May. What have you accomplished so far this year? You know, get up, go to work, come home, gripe, complain, get up, go to work, come home, go to the grocery store, clean the house. I know, I lived like that for years. If you're not living a productive life, don't blame it on your circumstances, other people, the way the world is today, or anything else. We have been given a free will by God, and that means we can make choices in literally every single area of our lives. You don't have to be a victim to anything. You can make choices. If you don't like the way things are going in your life, right now is the time to make a change. Can anybody here think of anything that they need to make a change about in their life? Anybody at all? Let's see. You too tired to lift your hand up? Okay. Boy, we got some good stuff coming tonight. If we don't make our own choices guided by the Spirit of God, we will end up with regrets.
7: God created us to do great things, but it won't happen by just wishing. We must be willing to do the necessary work. We need to set a goal, develop a plan, and move with purpose. If we do our part, God will always be faithful to do His part. God knows what we need and is aware of our heart's desires, and He will grant them if we seek Him first.
8: Have you struggled to discover God's plan for your life? Maybe you've tried and

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4: Good morning, I'm Barnabas with you until 10 a.m. It is actually 6 to 10 a.m. now, which still includes Chuck Swindoll at 6:30. But yeah, 6 to 10 a.m. we do. We've still got loads to come on today's show. Usually it will be, we'd still be playing Song of the Week, and then it would be Global Gospel with myself and Wendy. But that's not on this week. That'll be back next Friday, I think. But in the meantime, we've still got loads to come on today's show, including we've got one more item from local news headlines. We've got much, much more coming up. We got Song of the Week next, and then after that, we're going to play another new interview that I did recently with worship leader Noel Richards. I've interviewed him a couple of times recently, but this time we were just talking about his new song, which was out this week on Wednesday, and it's called Stand Up. So that interview is coming up straight after Song of the Week for this week. We'll have a new Song of the Week next week, but this week's Song of the Week has been by Joe Barnes featuring Seth Schuedler. It's called Road Less Traveled.
5: Road Less Traveled is a song of invitation. It's fun, it's 100 miles an hour, it's joyful, but it is an invitation to embrace the heart of the Father and the heart of Jesus for the lost, the weary, and the broken, to go out and make disciples and share the good news of the gospel and invite someone to church, to coffee, to dinner, to the couch, to kind of embrace communion and introduce them to the friendship of Jesus that will introduce them to the fatherhood of God. So anyone listening to this song, may you be caught up in the whirlwind of joy, but then also be motivated and inspired to go and be God's hands and feet and to invite people that belong before they believe. Lord.

0: 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Today I'm speaking to, once again, Noel Richards, worship leader Noel Richards. It's great to see you again, Noel. Thank you for this.
1: Thank you. It's good to be with you and chat a little about some of the things that are going on at the moment. Yeah.
0: I must have spoken to you last, when was Easter? So I guess maybe April time.
1: Yes, I guess so. That was the last time, yeah.
0: Yeah, so how have things been since then?
1: Yeah, very good. May, I had a trip to Hungary because there was an event there in one of the cities in Hungary called Szeged, and they had a small stadium booked for a worship event, and they had Rend Collective playing as the main sort of part of the evening. So I was invited to go along and do a set of songs along with some of the Hungarian musicians. So it was great. They had about 7,000 people in the stadium, and just a very special day. That was at the end of May. A bit of preparation for that. And then June, I visited the UK to work in the studio on this new song that we're talking about.
0: Yeah.
1: The song called Stand Up. So we put the team together that's worked on lots of albums in the past, and had a day in Eastbourne at a studio there that we've used for many years. So that was that. And then I visited our family in the US. We've got our kids and grandkids live there. And since we got back, we've just been working on this song and putting all the stuff together that needs to be done. Yeah.
0: Yeah. So Stand Up, as you've been sharing, it's going to be released on all streaming platforms on the 9th of September. So could you give me a little bit of background to this song, you know, the message of the song and how it came about?
1: It was my friend Wayne Drain, who's from Arkansas. We've worked together now for, must be 40 years. We've written a lot of songs together. But Wayne came up with this idea based on a verse in Nehemiah about all creation praising the Lord and needing to stand up and worship the Lord. And he just felt that there was a real need for us to be bold in the way that we declare our faith, you know, standing up for the name of Jesus. So he shared that idea with me. This was last summer. And we were over there visiting our family and had a few hours with Wayne. And, you know, we just sat there with a couple of guitars and thrashed out the basic idea for the chorus and the verses. And then over the next few months, the various sort of calls like this on Zoom, just sort of working through ideas. And eventually by the end of last year, we'd finished the song and then began to sort of share it with our friend Les Moyer, who's a producer. And he came up with some very constructive ideas for the song. And then in the spring, we thought it might be really good to record it and do a really good version with a great team of musicians. So that's been the kind of progress. So it's been like a year-long journey, really. You know, we didn't expect to record it in quite the same way, but Les encouraged us to do it. And so I'm really pleased with the result. And, you know, your listeners will have a chance to judge for themselves. But it's a song which I think can work in a local church context, but also in a larger event as well.
0: Yeah. Will you be looking forward at some point soon to be playing this song soon as well in any event?
1: Yes. Yes, I mean, always respond to opportunities and invites to do things. The traveling, I think I said before, the traveling doesn't get any easier this time of year. Yeah, we'll just see what happens, see what develops, see what life the song has, and see what comes as a result of it. Yeah.
0: Yeah, no, it'd be great to see it in churches as well.
1: Yeah, but the main thing is we want it to be a resource for churches.
0: Yeah.
1: For people to use, you know, for me, it's a real gathering song. You know, stand up, praise the Lord. So I can see it being used maybe at the start of a time of sung worship. You know, let's stand up and praise the Lord. But the wider implications are, you know, getting that message into our hearts that, you know, let's not be timid about our faith as Christians. Let's, you know, be bold in who we believe in and why we believe it, because it's good news.
0: Yeah, yeah. So we'll play that song at the end. At the end of the interview. Now, can I ask, Noel, you were also talking about your wife, Tricia. She's putting together, I think you might have mentioned this. I don't know if you mentioned it off air when I spoke to you last. Can't remember now. But yeah, I know you mentioned before she's putting together a book of poems, which will maybe be out later this year or next year.
1: Yeah, that's the idea. A lot of our songs have started off as poems. Interestingly enough, I've turned up with a melody and Chris says, "Well, I've got some words for that," and so some of our earlier worship songs came out of that writing of prose and poetry, and certainly songs we've been writing in recent years have come out of those poems. And Trish felt she really wanted to get a book that she could put into people's hands, which has at the moment I think is around 40 poems, which look at faith, friendship, spirituality, the stuff of life, just things that, a reflection of her own life, I think. And she's wanted to put that down in a book that we can share with people. So I'm very excited about that. And hopefully by the end of the year, we'll have it done. A really nice poetry book, which will be available for people to buy. And, the sort of thing that you can just leave with people, and hopefully it will inspire people, encourage people, cause people to think as well. So yeah, we're very excited about that.
0: Could you mention a website that maybe people can find out about yourself and Tricia, maybe that they can when they'll be able to see about. I guess there they'll be able to see about the book when it's released as well.
1: Yeah, I mean, my website's the simplest one to visit, noelrichards.com. So that's it, just one word, noelrichards.com. And our other little website, which is the poetry and the songs that we do, which are not necessarily congregational, that's just noelandtricia.com, Noel and Tricia, noelandtricia.com. So we've got both websites, but that's where people can keep in up to date with what we're doing and sign up for our newsletter so they can be updated whenever something happens. Yeah.
0: And you're on the socials as well.
1: Yes, on Instagram and on Facebook, yeah, like everybody.
0: So anything else that what we're on now at September, anything else that you're looking forward to for the rest of the year
1: Let me see.
0: or
1: Let's see.
0: next year?
1: Yes, just some very low-key personal things that we're involved in. We've got some friends that live on the mainland in Spain, and they're putting a little creative time together in October, so we'll go over there and spend some time with a small group of people there, just a time of mutual encouragement with other Christians who are on the same path as ourselves. Probably again visit our family in the US at the end of the year, try and go a couple of times a year, and then just continuing to work on finishing this book, getting the word out about the new worship song, and continuing to write as well. So it's a lot less busy than what it used to be. But that's, what happens when you're 71 years old. You've got a little bit more time.
0: But I guess you're writing all the time, or a lot of the time.
1: Yes, we've got lots of songs that are finished that need recording, songs that are unfinished that we need to work on. So you never stop, and that's what we're doing. And then the wonders of the internet these days means you can get a song out to people, put it in their hands without having to go through all the process of printing CDs and stuff like that. I know some people like CDs, but the bottom just dropped out of that market. I've still got loads of hundreds of CDs unsold. But people are just streaming these days. So, but it's great because we can, keep in contact with people. One of the ideas I've had as well is, doing online concerts as well. So if anybody is listening would like to host an online concert in their home, let me know.
0: Well, that's great. Yeah, we look forward to the book of poems. I mean, do let us know about that. And we will, unless there's anything else, Noel, we're going to finish with your new song, Stand Up.
1: Thank you so much. Well, it's been great chatting to you, and greetings to all your listeners. Yeah, thank you.
0: Thank you. Yeah, and it's great to speak to you again. Thanks for getting in touch and letting us know about the new song. So it's called Stand Up, and it's going to be released on the 9th of September. And here it is.

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1: Good morning, I'm Barnabas, with you until 10 a.m. We've got one more story here on local news headlines that we didn't get to earlier. And it is a massive 300 kilogram tuna caught off Whitby has been sold to a sushi restaurant for £5,000. The tuna landed in Whitby in North Yorkshire before being transported to Jersey on Thursday in the biggest to reach the island ever. The tuna was later sold to Kyoto Prefecture, a sushi restaurant in St. Helier, for £5,000 after the chef specifically requested a showpiece fish. It was landed by the fishing vessel Dominator A, the same boat that recently made headlines after its crew landed a 338-kilogram bluefin tuna that we talked about as well, the first caught and landed in Whitby for almost 90 years with the help of teenager Ada Peake. However, its sheer size almost prevented it from reaching the fish market in Jersey. Freight operator Ferry Speed initially required a forklift to remove the fish from the back of the lorry. But as they didn't have a forklift, staff used a pulley winch system and trolleys to maneuver the giant fish from the delivery vehicle, temporarily closing the pavement outside the business to do so safely. Once the tuna was offloaded, Connor realised more manpower would be needed and turned to four bodybuilder friends to help manoeuvre the fish from the lorry. Connor believes the tuna is the largest fish imported to Jersey so far and says demand for bluefin tuna continues to grow. He added that the fish highlights the remarkable marine life found in waters around Jersey and the UK. is the time. This is Walker Hayes featuring Kane Brown. I'll be back after this.

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1: 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So I'm with you until 10 a.m. Today is September the 11th. 65 Britons who died in the 9/11 attacks will be remembered during memorial services 25 years on today. There'll also be commemorations at New York's World Trade Center and the Pentagon in Washington, D.C., where three hijacked planes crashed. Fighter pilot Heather Penny remembers her and a colleague being ordered to intercept a fourth jet.
2: We knew at that point that this would be a suicide mission. So he would ram his jet into the cockpit, and I would ram my jet into the tail of the aircraft.
1: Passengers eventually stormed the cockpit and were killed when the plane crashed into a field in Pennsylvania. Continuing on this, a special changing of the guard ceremony is among the events being held in the UK to remember the victims of 9/11. Almost 3,000 people lost their lives 25 years ago today, the day when four commercial planes were hijacked by Al-Qaeda terrorists in US skies. 67 were British citizens, as I mentioned, and former President George W. Bush recalls hearing the news of the attacks while visiting a school in Florida.
3: I didn't have much time to process that, but it was pretty clear to me that if we were under attack, then my job was to defend the child that was reading to me and her family and her country. And so it was a moment of clarity.
1: Two crashed into the Twin Towers of New York's World Trade Center, where Tom Michaud, the CEO of KBBW, lost 67 colleagues. He'd been delayed by his young son while getting ready for work.
4: He had never done it before, and he had never done it on a workday after that early in the morning. I put him back in his pajamas, put him in bed with my wife, and I missed my train, which meant that I was standing on the sidewalk and watched the events play out rather than being at my desk.
1: Now, Mary Fetchett's 24-year-old son, Brad, was killed in the South Tower of New York's World Trade Center, where the second aircraft struck. She says he'd called just before to say he was safe. Here she is speaking to Sky's U.S. correspondent, David Blevins.
5: You know, it was such a blue sky that day. But after the attacks, there was this dead silence. It's almost like the world stood still.
6: Mary Fetchett's son, Brad, was 24 years old. He had just started working at the World Trade Center. On 9/11, he called to tell her he was safe. Then the second plane hit.
5: The plane hit the South Tower, the tower that Brad was in. You know, we didn't know if Brad was dead or alive, of course. And I had been to his office, so I was trying to envision if he was, above where the plane hit the building or below.
6: You said that Brad had spoken to your husband, but you have a voice mail recording as well from him. Was that to you?
5: Yes, Frank had encouraged Brad to call me. I'm the worrier in the family. And so Brad had left me a similar message at home.
7: Hey, Mom, it's Brad. Just wanted to call and let you know. I'm sure that you heard that a plane crashed into World Trade Center 1. We're fine. We're in World Trade Center 2. I'm obviously alive and well over here. But obviously a pretty scary experience. I saw a guy fall out of probably the 91st story all the way down. So you're welcome to give a call here. I think we'll be here all day. But give me a call back later.
5: You know, we're listening to news reports and just, the camera was focused on the World Trade Center site, which was covered in smoke. I mean, it was the largest crime scene in the history of our country.
6: Tell us about Brad. What are your memories of him?
5: He was really a very, you know, kind and compassionate young man, not just with his family, but his friends as well.
6: How does 9/11 continue to shape America today?
5: Well, I do think the work that we did in establishing the 9/11 Commission is instrumental in, knock on wood, helping prevent another attack. I felt very strongly that lives could have been saved on 9/11 had they been prepared.
6: And what do you think Brad would think of all you have achieved?
5: That's hard to say. I do feel that he, you know, I think once you accept their death, they become part of you.

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1: 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It's at 9:50. One of the stories recently has been talking about the Bayeux tapestry that's come temporarily to the UK, to London, in fact. And it is booked up at the moment, but tickets will still be available for next year to see the Bayeux tapestry. Anyway, we've got a short little interview here. This is Dr. David Musgrove, who is author of The Story of the Bayeux Tapestry, speaking to Sky's Jane Decker, and here he is.
2: Lovely to talk to you today, Dr. Musgrove. So the great and the good got to see it, as did you. What did you think of it?
3: Well, it's amazing. Obviously, I'm very excited about it. I have written a book on it, so I was always going to like it. But it is a brilliant display, and you see it in a very different way to how you would have seen it in the old museum in Bayeux. That's the images we're looking at now of the old museum. You can see it went round in a sort of horseshoe-shaped, vertically hung, and in the museum in London, it's horizontal on a table, and you can see it stretching out for its full 68.3 metres, so you can see the monumentality of it. It's really great.
2: So why is it different seeing it horizontally in the images from London than seeing it vertically from France?
3: So back in France, you kind of, because it was kind of going around that bend, you couldn't really see just how big it was. It is an enormous work of art. And you are getting a very different perception by looking at it horizontally like this. And you can actually get much closer now in the British Museum than you could in Bayeux. You can lean over. Granted, you are having to sort of crane your neck over and have a look, but you can really get into the detail in a much closer way than you could in France. There is a reason why it is like this. It's because the conservators think that being hung vertically was actually bad for the threads of this very venerable embroidery, so it has to be laying horizontally now, and it will be horizontal when it goes back to Bayeux in a year's time.
2: So seeing it this way, seeing it horizontally, did you, somebody who's a real expert on this tapestry, did you see stuff that you hadn't noticed before or more detail than you'd ever seen before?
3: You can definitely see more detail than you would have done back in Normandy. The lighting is very good. It's very sensitive, and lighting is an issue in the display. They've got very clear sort of strictures on how much light they can show and how bright the lights can be. But it does, the way it's done there, it does allow you to really get in. So you can see kind of the tears and the rips and the stains. They're all very visible, but you can also see the stitching, and you can see how the stitching kind of is raised off the linen panels. So you can see the sensory experience as well. It's great.
2: The king there, we're seeing one of the first visitors to it. He was pivotal in its arrival, wasn't he?
3: Yeah, apparently he was backing it. I mean, the person who apparently really made it happen was President Macron, who was there in the clip as well. And all the political figures involved have told me that it was Macron who was really pushing for it. And it is notable that Macron has been there since 2018 when the loan was first mooted, whereas we've had, I'm not sure how many British prime ministers we've had since then, but there's been a succession of British prime ministers, but Macron has been there. And apparently he really, really wanted it to happen, and he's been the driving force. But the king apparently supported it as well.
2: We're seeing here it being transported. I mean, the challenges of transporting something like this in the dead of night, trying to avoid potholes so it didn't get jolted in the lorry. It's just fantastic, isn't it?
3: Yeah, I mean, I'm sure there's going to be a great story to be told about that journey at some point once the full details come out. But yes, you saw there the paravent, the structure in which the tapestry was put in. It was sort of concertinaed in, and it had this vibration damping mechanism around it to make sure that it didn't have too much reverberation over the potholes. And apparently there was a decoy lorry as well to make sure that there was no harm that could come to the original yellow lorry there. And as you said, in the dead of night. So, you know, a brilliant story, absolutely brilliant story, and it survived safely. That's the key thing. It's been conservation checked, and apparently it's in decent nick. So all the work that the conservators on both sides of the channel put in made that it did travel safely.
2: And it's useful for the French that it's come here, because it's allowing them to build a new museum to house it. They're going to have to do this all in reverse, aren't they?
3: Yeah. And that's important, the point you just made there. The reason why the loan has happened, aside from Macron's political will, is the fact that in Bayeux, the museum that has housed the tapestry since 1983 was being redeveloped to allow them to create a space for it to be displayed horizontally. So they had to take it off display, and so that provided the window of opportunity for it to happen. And yeah, they're going to have to work out how to get it back safely again. I'm sure they will just kind of repeat the process they did, because it clearly worked. But that will be another sort of element to the story. We'll all get quite excited, I'm sure, next July when it goes off display here and travels back to Normandy.
2: Now, of course, sadly, it's sold out here in the UK already, so those of us who haven't got tickets can't get to see it. But how long will it be, do you know, until the French display then goes back up and running, and we can perhaps try and combine it with a short trip to France?
3: Well, it's not completely sold out. So the first tranche of tickets until the end of this year have sold out, but there will be a new bunch go on sale on the 21st of October for January through March. So 21st of October, mark your cards for that. You will be able to get tickets. And then there will be another bunch of tickets on sale some point later in the year for April through June, July. And then, yeah, I mean, the details about what's going to happen when it's back in Bayeux are unclear. They're still very much working on the museum. I was there the other day, and it's a building site, so they need to pull their fingers out and create the new museum space. It will be incredible, really cool. But that is supposed to be sort of autumn, winter next year, and it will definitely be worth going to see. I think, you know, if you've got any interest in history at all, this is a cultural moment now. You should have a look at it, because this is, you know, a once-in-a-millennium experience here. But then also, you should go and look at it in Bayeux as well, which is its natural home. It's important to say that. That's where it's been for at least 600 years, probably longer.
1: 9:56 is the time. We're on the final section of today's show. Global Gospel, I think we'll be back next Friday around 9:20, so we've done a bit of a different final hour here. So I'll just stay here until we pass over, until we hand over to the ministry hour at 10 a.m. Yeah, so we'll be handing over to the ministry hour at 10. In some other news, Horbury will host a brand new free food festival for the community. The Gourmet Food Fair will take place in Primrose Hall. I believe it's going to be on Sunday, September the 20th. So not this weekend, but the weekend after, from 10 a.m. to 4 p.m. Organised by the Friends of Green Park Horbury, the new event will highlight local food producers while raising funds for the volunteer-led group. Featuring a lineup of Yorkshire's best food and drink experts, the fair will also host a variety of masterclasses. Each masterclass will last for 45 minutes. Samplers will be included, and there will also be an opportunity to ask the experts any questions. Places are limited to 10 people per session, so advance booking is recommended. That's a week on Sunday is that event taking place. In some other news, there could be restrictions on new Airbnbs in areas where there's a shortage of affordable housing. European proposals still need to be agreed by EU countries and its parliament. The plans are designed to bring rules in sync after authorities in cities including Paris, Barcelona and Venice launched their own crackdown on holiday rentals, triggering legal challenges by Airbnb. Got a couple of minutes to go now before we finish today's show. I'm not sure I've got a chance for all this. Close to 600 churches across the UK are preparing for a major evangelistic outreach in Manchester next month, as Franklin Graham is set to address thousands at the Co-op Live Arena on October the 3rd. The stop is part of Graham's ongoing God Loves You tour, organised by the Billy Graham Evangelistic Association. Churches across the region are encouraging members to invite friends, family and neighbours to attend and hear the evangelist preach the gospel. The free family-friendly event, held at the UK's largest entertainment arena, will also feature worship performances from Michael W. Smith, Charity Gale and British Christian rapper Faith Child. No advance ticket is required. Billy Graham Evangelistic Association reports that thousands of attendees have already secured seats on hundreds of free coaches being arranged to bring people to the event, including one travelling from Swansea in South Wales. I will have to leave it there. We'll go to Ministry Hour next. And we've got lots going on over the weekend. I'll be back on Monday's breakfast show at 6 a.m.
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0: to Gospel Truth with Andrew Womack, a teaching ministry emphasizing God's unconditional love and grace. 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And now, here's Andrew.
1: 1 Corinthians 15:19. If in this life only we have hope in Christ, we are of all men most miserable. The thing that gives us hope beyond other people is the fact that it's not limited to this life. You know what? I believe in healing. I believe in prosperity. I believe in deliverance. I believe in all of these things, and I'm experiencing them to the degree that I've renewed my mind. I'm getting stronger in it, and I'm walking in it. But you know what? If I never saw anything happen, I'm going to live forever in a mansion in heaven. I'm going to walk on streets that are paved with gold. I'll live in a place that never will there be any more sickness, no more disease, no more crying, no more tears. There's not going to be any strife. And things like this. And you know what? That is the anchor of our soul, is the fact that it's not in this life only that we have hope. Yes. And so, man, you can be bold. You can be aggressive in your faith. And if you somehow or another don't see everything come to pass the way that it should, you're going to have your hope completely realized in heaven. And we've got no reason to do anything but rejoice. Hallelujah. Man, that is awesome. In 1 Thessalonians chapter 4, verse 13, "But I would not have you to be ignorant, brethren, concerning them which are asleep, that you sorrow not, even as others which have no hope." Again, you know, the way you overcome grief is that you don't look at things only in this life. You look at them that, man, when a person dies, it's not like you're never going to see them again. It's just, you know, so long for a while. You will see them again. You will be reunited. And if you understand that that person is now in the presence of the Lord and enjoying His presence, it diminishes your grief and sorrow. Because a lot of people think, "I'm grieving for this person." I had an employee that their little child died one time. And long story, but people were just talking about this little child will never know what it's like to have their first birthday. They'll never have their first day of school. They'll never ride their first bike. They'll never get married. They'll never go do this. And they were talking about all of the things this kid was missing. And I said, "Man, don't grieve for that child. That child is in the presence of Jesus. Man, who cares about the first day of school, about your first bike? Man, they're missing a lot. They're missing their first heartbreak. They're missing their first puppy dying. They're missing, you know, and it just helps you to be able to manage the grief if you recognize it's not that other person you are grieving for. It's you that's missing them that's the problem. But we shouldn't sorrow as others that have no hope. A person that is struggling with grief, and again, I'm not saying that grief is wrong, but the grief of this world, he says, others that have no hope, we shouldn't struggle the way that they do. Man, there is a supernatural supply, and our hope will enable us to be able to overcome those things. It says in Psalms 147, verse 11, "The Lord taketh pleasure in them that fear Him, in those that hope in His mercy." God takes pleasure. You put that together with Hebrews chapter 11, verse 6, where it says, "Without faith, it is impossible to please Him. For those who come to Him must believe that He is, and that He is a rewarder of those that diligently seek Him." Faith is what pleases God. And this says that God takes pleasure in those that hope in Him. So again, here's a linkage between hope and faith. Just like I was saying, that hope is like the thermostat. If you aren't hoping in God, then you aren't in faith, because faith is what pleases Him. God takes pleasure in those that hope in His mercy. Here's one of the big reasons that I think most people don't really pursue hope and get their hopes up is because Proverbs 13:12, "Hope deferred makes the heart sick, but when the desire cometh, it is a tree of life." I couldn't tell you how many ministers, I've been to ministers' conferences where I've heard people get up and say, "Don't ever become friends with people in your church," which to a degree I understand that you share your heart and people use it against you. And there's multiple reasons. But anyway, I've heard people express this thing before that, you know what, "I'll just never get close to anybody again. I'll never make myself vulnerable again. I'll never really believe God for a major miracle again." And the reason is because you're afraid that your hopes will be dashed. And rather than get your hopes up, most people would rather live on a substandard plane and never be disappointed than to risk the possibility of your hopes being dashed. This is what the medical profession does. They do everything to keep your hopes from getting... Now, we don't want you to get your hopes up, but... And you know what? We just live in a world where, because of liability issues and stuff like this, if you tell people things are going to work out and they don't, then you could be sued. So there's physical, financial reasons. There's lots of reasons. But basically, our whole society tries to keep people from getting their hopes up because we don't want anybody to be disappointed. We want everybody to be a winner rather than let people compete for something and one win and another one lose and they get their hopes dashed. You know what? It's healthy. It's healthy to recognize that you weren't good enough. You need to work harder. Amen. But it really goes back to this saying, hope deferred makes the heart sick. So most people won't ever even attempt anything. Man, I'd rather shoot for the stars and if I miss, hit the moon than shoot at nothing and hit it every time. Amen. I believe that God...
2: Yes.
1: I believe God wants us to prosper and He wants us to succeed. But I believe God is pleased with people who try things and fail. He's not pleased that they fail, but He's pleased that you went for it. It's like a parent with their child and they get up and they're afraid to ride a bike and they say, you can do it, you can do it. And so they try and if they fall over, man, the godly parent doesn't come up and say, you stupid kid, if you'd have done what I said, you could have done this right. No, you get up and encourage them. Try again. You can do it again. You know what you're doing? You're instilling hope in a person that it, despite the fact that you failed, that it didn't work out the way you believe, keep trying. Get up. That's what a positive parent, a godly parent would do, is encouraging them. And I believe God's like that. I believe God's pleased with things. You know, when we moved in this building, some of you heard me say this, but we moved in 3 months after what I planned on. I tried to get in here in time to start the school year, and we didn't move in until November of 2004. And I had a person come up and say, are you depressed over the fact that you didn't get in here by August? And I said, no, I'm not depressed. And they said, but you wanted to be in here before the school started. I said, I've never done anything perfectly in my life. I'm thrilled that we got here 3 months late. Amen. I said, thank you, Jesus, that we got in here debt-free and it worked. And I don't look at things that way. And if I try something and if it doesn't work the first time, I'll try again. I admit that it's really bothers you when you hope for something and don't see it come to pass. Yes. But the way to respond to that is not to say, I'll never get my hopes up. I'll never believe for anything big. I'll shoot at nothing so that I'll never be disappointed. That's not the right way to respond. I tell you, we need to believe God because when the desire does come, it's a tree of life. Yes. This refers back to the Garden of Eden. Man, it is, there is nothing like seeing something you've been hoping for and believing for come into physical manifestation. And there's a lot of people that have never experienced that because they've never believed for anything that was beyond their ability. If you aren't believing for something that's bigger than you, something that's absolutely impossible without God, then I doubt seriously that you have heard from God. Man, God's a big God and He's going to always give you a desire to do something that's beyond yourself so that you will have to depend upon Him. If every goal for your life is something that you can accomplish, then your goals aren't right. If you're looking at your church and ministry and just thinking, well, you know, if we increase 10 people this year, I think that's doable. I can do that. Then you know what? You ought to set a goal. You ought to let God inspire you to something that is beyond what you think you can do. You need to have a goal, something that's bigger than you. And when you obtain it, man, it's a tree of life to those who find it. In Ecclesiastes 9:4, it says, "For to him that is joined to all the living, there is hope. For a living dog is better than a dead lion." You know, the reason I'm using that is to say, if you're breathing, you ought to have hope. If you're breathing, you need to start letting God paint a vision on the inside of you and give you an image of doing something and accomplishing something. Amen? Somebody says, well, I'm too old. Are you still breathing? You need to have a vision. If the vision on the inside of you is, well, I've only got 5 years, 10 years left. I'm just treading water. I'm going to go golf every day until I die. Nothing wrong with golf, but I'm saying that you need to have a bigger vision than just sitting there goofing off and doing nothing. Man, use golf and fishing as a diversion, but don't make that the goal of your life. Especially if you've been called a minister. You need to have some goal for your life. You need to have a hope, a vision. In Acts 16:19, it says, and when her masters saw that the hope of their gains was gone, they caught Paul and Silas and drew him into the marketplace under the rulers. This is talking about the woman who used the spirit of divination, and these masters used her to prophesy and do things, and they made money. And notice it says, when they saw that the hope of their gains was gone. Again, this is a very clear depiction that hope is seeing something. They saw that their hope, you know what their hope was? They saw themselves getting rich off of this girl, using her and making money. And they saw that. They had a vision of them being rich. They had a vision of her using her divination to be able to do things. They saw it. And then all of a sudden, they saw that that hope was gone because Paul had come along and cast this spirit out of her, and they no longer could see that vision, and that's what occasioned their persecution. But this links very clearly that your imagination is part of hope.
2: Yes.
1: Hope is being able to see something, to expect things, expect good in the future.
0: That's all the time we have for today, but be sure and tune in again as Andrew continues to teach on the power of hope.

Yesterday I began to describe the special blessings we receive as we cultivate the fear of the Lord in our lives. I actually spoke of five such blessings. The first, wisdom. And we saw that wisdom and the fear of the Lord can never be separated. The second, spiritual cleansing. I suggested that the fear of the Lord is a kind of spiritual antiseptic that kills the things that would corrupt our life. The third, guidance, instruction, prosperity. Particularly, I pointed out that the Lord chooses his pupils. He chooses them on the basis of a character requirement. Who is the man who fears the Lord? Him God will teach. The fourth, a long and a good life. It's not enough to have a long life if it's not a good life. It's just so many more years of misery. But the fear of the Lord bring both a long life and a good life. And fifth, deliverance from all other fears. Now, if there were no other blessings besides these, it would surely be foolish not to desire and to cultivate the fear of the Lord. But the fact is that there are yet other blessings, on top of these I've already mentioned, that flow out from this one fountain, the fear of the Lord. You remember I read yesterday, the fear of the Lord is a fountain of life. It's a fountain of life that produces multitudinous blessings. Today we're going to look together at some of these additional blessings that I didn't mention yesterday. Most of these scriptures are found in the book of Proverbs. The next blessing

0: I'm going to mention, I've defined this way: abiding satisfaction and freedom from evil. The verse that I'm going to read now, I think, is one of the most astonishing verses in the Bible. I just marvel that people can read the Bible and pass it by. Proverbs 19:23. The fear of the Lord leads to life. Then one rests content, untouched by trouble. Did you know that it was possible to have that kind of a life? The King James Version is beautiful. The fear of the Lord tendeth to life, and he that hath it shall abide satisfied. He shall not be visited with evil. How many people do you know who abide satisfied? Who are never disturbed, never lose the victory, never overcome by depression or negative emotions? They abide satisfied. They're peaceful, secure people. It's not that they don't have problems and temptations, but they have something in them that gives them additional strength and peace. It's the fear of the Lord. Let me read that King James Version again. The fear of the Lord tendeth to life, and he that hath it shall abide satisfied. He shall not be visited with evil. Let me ask you, do you have it? Do you abide satisfied? The next blessing I want to mention is riches, honor, and life. Proverbs 22:4. Humility and the fear of the Lord bring wealth and honor and life. Any one of those things would be desirable, but think of the combination of the three: wealth, honor, and life. I expect you've noticed, as we've been going through this study, the continued repetition of the word life in association with the fear of the Lord. Then, another blessing: security and an assured future. Proverbs 23:17-18. Do not let your heart envy sinners, because there's nothing in their lives to be envied, but live in the fear of the Lord always. Surely there is a future, and your hope will not be cut off. That's good counsel. Live in the fear of the Lord always. Cultivate it. Walk in it. Let it be the way you look at everything. Let it be the basis of your evaluation of what you do. Live in the fear of the Lord. Don't envy sinners. There's nothing that they have that you'll need if you walk in the fear of the Lord. Surely there's a future. Your hope will not be cut off. You have an assured future. You don't need to be concerned about what lies ahead. God is going to take care of you. He has a plan for you. He has a place for you. Not just in eternity, but in time. God is going to take care of those who live always in the fear of the Lord. To close my talk, I want to deal with a very important and practical question. How can we achieve the fear of the Lord? I want to suggest to you that primarily it comes from a decision. Very often in the Christian life, we attach too much importance to our emotions. We let our emotions dictate to us. But the important things in the Christian life come as a result of decision, not of emotion. They spring from the will. And very often, if we are too conscious of our emotions and their pressures, we don't make the right decisions with our will. Our decisions are blurred and fuzzy. It takes a clear, sharp, firm decision of the will to cultivate the fear of the Lord. It begins with a decision. I'm going to read a rather lengthy passage from the first chapter of Proverbs that brings out this point, as you'll see as I read. In this passage, wisdom, the wisdom of God, is speaking to men. I'm going to begin at verse 24 and read through verse 33. But since you rejected me when I called, and no one gave heed when I stretched out my hand, since you ignored all my advice and would not accept my rebuke. This is wisdom chiding man with rejecting. Then God says, in the person of wisdom, I in turn will laugh at your disaster. I will mock when calamity overtakes you. When calamity overtakes you like a storm, when disaster sweeps over you like a whirlwind, when distress and troubles overwhelm you. Then they will call to me, but I will not answer. They will look for me, but will not find me. Since they hated knowledge, and did not choose to fear the Lord, since they would not accept my advice, and spurned my rebuke, they will eat the fruit of their ways, and be filled with the fruit of their schemes. For the waywardness of the simple will kill them, and the complacency of fools will destroy them. But whoever listens to me will live in safety and be at ease without fear of harm. Did you notice the words that I emphasized there in the middle, where wisdom says they hated knowledge and did not choose to fear the Lord? The Hebrew says literally, did not choose the fear of the Lord. The fear of the Lord comes by a choice. It comes by a decision. It doesn't just happen. It isn't an accident. It isn't a thing that some people are born with and some people are not born with. It's not like the color of your hair. It's something that depends on your decision. You see, when God speaks in the person of wisdom, he offers such attractive inducements. At the end of that passage, he says, whoever listens to me will live in safety and be at ease without fear of harm. We've seen that all along. This is the kind of life that's promised to those who cultivate the fear of the Lord. But we have to choose. We have to make a decision. I believe this decision is the watershed of a human life. On one side, there's peace, security, abiding satisfaction, length of life, honor. On the other side, there's frustration, fear, pressures, an inability to cope, an uncertainty about the future, anxiety, neurosis, all sorts of things that eat away at human life and destroy human personality. Which side of that watershed are you going to live on? Are you going to choose the fear of the Lord? I want to return in closing to that first commandment in Exodus 20, verses 2 and 3. I am the Lord your God. You shall have no other gods before me or beside me. I said earlier in my talks, I believe this is the essence of the fear of the Lord. It's the decision that we make in our personal relationship with God. You are my God. There is nothing in life that I'll put on the same level with you. There's nothing that will challenge your right to my will, to my obedience. I'm making you absolutely and without question my God. I believe the decision can be expressed in words spoken to God. We can say to God, Lord, you are my God. I will worship you, serve you, obey you. You shall have first place in every area of my life. Would you like to make that decision? Would you say those words after me if I repeat them? Lord, you are my God. I will worship you, serve you, obey you. You shall have first place in every area of my life. Amen. So be it. Our time is up for today. I'll be back with you again next week at the same time, Monday through Friday. Next week, we'll look together at another rich and exciting theme from the inexhaustible treasury of Scripture.
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3: Very interesting discussion yesterday as we looked at Acts chapter 4 and asked what was behind the objections that the religious leaders of the day had to Peter and John healing that crippled man outside the temple.
4: Well, in verse 15 of chapter 4, we read that they ordered Peter and John out of the council chamber while they conferred together. It says in verse 16, they discussed together, what are we going to do with these men? Everyone in Jerusalem is well aware that they have performed an outstanding miracle. We cannot deny this. Now, you see, if these people were real men of God, you would automatically say, well, if they recognize a miracle has really happened, I mean a true miracle, a discernible miracle, somebody that they all knew was born a cripple and is now is walking and leaping about and praising God, you would think that would make them reconsider their position. But far from it, they want to hold on to their religious power and authority. Not spiritual power and authority, religious power and authority. And this is always the problem. This is what I've encountered all the way through my ministry, that the opposition has come from religious people far more than from the world, actually. So, however, we must stop them spreading, it says in verse 7, we must stop them spreading their teaching any further by warning them not to speak to anyone in this name of Jesus. Now, they've clearly said, it is in the name of Jesus and through faith in him that this man now stands before you completely healed, as you can see for yourselves. So you would think that if they were really spiritual people, they would say, wow, we need this name, we need this person, we need Jesus. But they'd rejected him while he was alive, and now they're rejecting the followers of him. So they call Peter and John before them and order them not to speak or teach again in the name of Jesus. But Peter and John responded, you can judge for yourselves whether it is right in God's eyes for us to obey you rather than to obey him. We cannot remain silent, but must speak about what we have seen and heard. Now, let me just say a word of warning here. There are people who totally misapply this verse 19, and they take it to mean that they do not have to believe, they do not have to listen to those in spiritual authority over them. That is not what this scripture means. It is quite clear, if we take the whole teaching of the New Testament, that we are to live in submission to the leadership. I'm talking about real spiritual leadership now, not talking about religious leadership, but spiritual leadership, because that spiritual leadership is there for our good, to help us test whether what we're hearing really is from God or not. So don't take this verse out of its context and make it mean something else. Clearly, God has been at work through Peter and John, and they have done what they have done in response to the Holy Spirit, and the Holy Spirit has spoken through Peter in the words that he addressed the crowd and then later the Jewish leaders. So this is God at work. It's not, you know, I believe God has given me some revelation and I'm not going to listen to anybody else. No, no, no, no. That is a totally different context altogether. So Peter is saying here, look, what we have been doing is what God is telling us to do. We are fulfilling the commission that Jesus has given to go and preach in his name. Now, are we to listen to God, or are we to listen to you because you are opposing God? And that's the only time when we have real permission from God not to listen to those in authority if they tell us to do something that is in opposition to the Word of God, that is opposed to the Word of God, because the authority of Scripture is higher than the authority of any individual person. So Peter says in verse 20, we cannot remain silent, but must speak about what we have seen and heard. The council threatened them further before releasing them. They could not agree on any suitable form of punishment because all the people were praising God for the wonderful miracle that had happened. For the man who had been a cripple was over 40 years old. So we can see, therefore, that everybody was aware of who this man was, because, of course, everybody would have passed him on the way into the temple at one time or another. And you couldn't gainsay this wonderful miracle. So just as there was the continual confrontation between Jesus and the religious authorities, so this confrontation is continuing now during the period of the early church. So what did Peter and John do once they were released? Well, verse 23 says, "Once released, Peter and John returned to the other believers to report on all that was said to them by the chief priests and elders. In response, the believers all prayed aloud together, thanking God by saying, 'Sovereign Lord, you created the heaven, the earth, and the sea, and everything in them. You spoke by the Holy Spirit through your servant, our father David. Why do the nations rage? Why do the people make their own useless plans? The kings of the earth and rulers together stand against the Lord and his anointed one. This is what happened here in this city. Herod and Pontius Pilate, Gentiles and the people of Israel together, plotted against your holy servant Jesus, your anointed one. But they were only doing what you had decided by your power and will should happen. This was your plan. But now, Lord, because you are aware of their threats, enable us as your servants to speak your words of truth with great boldness. We need to see you stretch out your hand to heal the sick and to perform more signs and wonders through the name of your holy servant Jesus.'" Now let's just pause there. They're not praying for the Holy Spirit. They're praying for results. Now it's amazing what they pray. "We want to speak your truth with great boldness." What had they been doing? Precisely that. They'd preach with boldness on the day of Pentecost. They'd preach with boldness after this cripple was healed. They'd preach with boldness in front of the Jewish council, the Jewish leaders. And yet they're saying, we need more boldness. The opposition is increasing. So instead of being afraid of the opposition, trying to keep us quiet, we need more boldness, Lord. What has produced this present situation, this remarkable healing that has had an impact on the whole city? And yet they're praying, "Lord, we need to see you heal the sick and to perform more signs and wonders through the name of your holy servant Jesus." They're not just saying, "Wow, look what a great miracle has happened. How great we are spiritually." They say, "Lord, we need more. Greater boldness, more healing, more of your power, more authority to use the name of Jesus." How did God answer their prayer? Verse 31, "After they had prayed in this way, the meeting place shook. They were all filled with the Holy Spirit again and spoke God's word boldly." Now, this is very interesting because I've come across a lot of Christians, evangelical Christians, who have said, "You can only receive the Holy Spirit once." Well, you try telling that to God, because these men received the Holy Spirit on the day of Pentecost. And these same people are shut away praying, and the Holy Spirit comes on them again. Why should God shake the building? God doesn't do anything without having purpose. Why shake the building? Because I believe he wanted everybody to understand this is the Spirit coming upon them. It's not simply the Spirit rising up within them. So can the Spirit come upon people more than once? Well, he certainly came upon them more than once. And I would say the Holy Spirit has come upon me on a number of occasions, and that has increased the anointing and the effectiveness of my life and ministry every time it's happened. And that would be true not just of me, but of many, many, many other people. We can limit God by our wrong theologies.
3: So this boldness was not foolhardiness at all. It was a supernatural thing.
4: Oh, absolutely. Absolutely. I mean, you see, in the natural, what do you do when there's great opposition like this? You become fearful and you want to retreat and withdraw. But with the boldness of the Holy Spirit, these men went forward. They didn't retreat. They said, no, we need more of you, God. Now, wouldn't it be great if every church in the land prayed like this? Lord, we need to speak your word with boldness. In the face of all the unbelief, all the antagonism, all the ridicule of the world around us, we need to have the boldness to preach your word. Wouldn't it be wonderful if every church in the land prayed, Lord, we need to see your hand stretched out to heal. Yeah, we thank you for all you do through the medical profession. We're not in competition. We praise you for them. But we need to see you performing the signs and wonders that confirm that we are preaching the truth of your kingdom. And wouldn't it be wonderful if God shook, not the building so much, as our lives, and filled us with the Holy Spirit, so that instead of depending upon our reason and our intellect, we saw the supernatural power of the gospel. We saw the supernatural power of the Spirit. We saw the supernatural life of God, because after all, God is supernatural.
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Enjoy the Word of God with ministers from Joyce Meyer, Andrew Womack, and at the weekend with Jared Cooper. It's Christian Radio, live from Dewsbury in West Yorkshire, as we broadcast the good news of Jesus Christ around the world. 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

Hello there. I've been expecting you. I'm John Rhys Davies with Lamplighter Theatre. Welcome to Abingdon Falls. It won't take long till you see why people are drawn to this New England village, where neighbors visit and children play. It's a place of history, mystery, and new beginnings. But first, there's someone you need to meet and something you need to see. His name, Finian Jones. You might say he's a collector, but once you step inside his shop, you'll see he's much, much more. He's a collector of stories, from rare books of times long past. So enjoy a cup of Finian's finest blends as he invites you to an unexpected journey, one you are about to experience.

0: All right, Mr. Finian. Hmm? All the tables are wiped down and the floor is swept.
1: Ah, well, very good then. I'll just take care of the music. There we are.
0: Anything else?
1: Oh, no. Thank you, Andrew. I have some most important business to attend to tonight, so your help was most appreciated.
0: Ah, so glad I could help.
1: Ooh.
0: Oops. Sorry, I didn't see that.
1: Oh, no. A special delivery today.
0: I sure hope I didn't hurt anything here.
1: No. No worries. Would you like to see what's inside?
0: Sure.
1: Well, I promise you this, my friend. Once we open up this box, you will see the world in a whole new way.
0: Really?
1: Oh, I promise you. Be my guest. Have a look.
0: I get it. It's a globe.
1: It certainly is. A globe created by George Philip Limited of London, circa 1923. Of course, the real world was created by God circa 6,110 years ago, plus 231 days, 9 hours, 27 minutes, and 7 seconds, 8, and so on. And more than anything in the world, I wanted to explore this world when I was your age.
0: So who's this poor guy at the bottom? Looks like he's holding up the whole world.
1: Yes, that would be the mythical figure of Atlas, carrying the entire world on his shoulders. That was me.
0: You? He's got a few more muscles, no offense.
1: Probably did Pilates, but I was speaking in a metaphor to underscore a tempting door that heretofore and for to there has made me all the more aware.
0: So, do you just make this stuff up?
1: Well, I say the things I say. Sometimes they sound like play.
0: Okay, whatever you say.
1: Ah, you see, Andrew, you're doing it too!
0: Nice globe.
1: Yes, it is.
0: So, where have you been in this world?
1: Ah, it's where in this world I haven't been. Now, let me see here. All right, I've been to Canada, Dominica, West Africa, Kenya, New Zealand, Australia, the Philippines, the UK, the USA, Ghana, Grenada, and Guam, Ireland, Scotland, the Netherlands, and other lands. I've been to India and Pakistan, Mozambique, Iraq, Iran. Ah, there I go again. It's a habit, can't get away from it. But all my travels started, well, let me see, right about here. Abingdon Falls. More than anything else, Andrew, I just wanted to leave this place. It felt so small to me, so unexciting and insignificant. I knew that I was destined for something, well, so much larger, you know, so much more important.
0: But what, didn't you tell me that it was good to travel?
1: Of course, if you travel for the right reasons. But you see, for me, Andrew, I was searching all over the world for significance. For identity, for validation. Oh, there goes Finian the world traveler, Finian the cultured one, Finian the intellectual. My quest became a burden to me. It was a burden I didn't even know I was carrying.
0: Well, but didn't you have fun?
1: Oh, well, of course I did. But in pursuing the fun thing, you see, I missed the one thing that was really the most important to me. I turned my back on home, as I turned my back on God. But one day, as I was exploring the pyramids of Egypt, I could see and feel how truly empty those tombs were. They were filled with riches, and yet empty of life. And then, Andrew, then I remembered that my Uncle Charlie had handed me a little book to read. I had stuffed it in the bottom of my backpack. And it was this book right here. The Wanderer in Africa. Oh, it changed my entire perspective, my entire world. I realized that my pursuit of significance was actually a pursuit of someone significant. Someone who called me to a journey with him. And I have been on that adventure ever since.
0: Cool. Well, I gotta go.
1: Oh. Understood.
0: I'll let you get to that important thing that you need to attend to.
1: Oh, yes, I will. Thank you, and farewell, my friend. I'm sure you must have some important things to attend to as well.
0: Right. Well, bye now.
1: Bye-bye.
0: Okay. You know, don't you?
1: I could see it in your eyes. You're a wanderer at heart. Same as I was.
0: I've got some things to think about.
1: Well, perhaps you do. Good night, Andrew. I certainly hope you can find your way home.
0: Right.
1: The Wanderer in Africa, a tale illustrating Psalm 32 by A.L.O.E., author of The Giant Killer, The Robber's Cave, and The Heroes of Faith series, 1867. Chapter 1, Night on the Waste.

0: What's wrong with him, boy? Get him up!
1: I'm afraid he's dead, Master Curry.
0: Oh, another ox gone! That's four dead! Two stolen! And we have another long day to go.
1: They need more water. They can't handle this desert heat. The road is difficult, and the wagon is heavy.
0: Buffoon, don't you think I have enough common sense to see that myself? but there's no water for them. Pollux! Where's Pollux?
2: What is it, sir?
0: We've lost another ox. Our team is down from 12 to 6. No thanks to you, of course. Falling asleep so those thieving bushmen could steal two last night.
2: We will make it. I will just give them a little more encouragement than usual.
0: Good.
2: Go on, you lazy beast! Get on with it!
1: Stop it, please! They can't go any further. If you want any of them to survive the night, you'll need to give them rest.
2: No rest when we are surrounded by bushmen waiting to pierce us with their poisonous arrows! Yeah!
1: But look at this one! He won't make it a quarter mile.
2: Oh, he will, if he has me on his back. Lazy beast!
1: Ankle! He kicked me!
0: Serves you right for getting too close. If you weren't such a clumsy boy... But I suppose these spoiled beasts are too weary to go on. We'll let them sleep for the night.
1: And some water. Even a little bit would help.
0: None to spare. I need to have enough to quench my own thirst. They'll be fine after a night's rest.
2: I will unyoke them.
0: Boy, don't just sit there. Get up and help.
1: My ankle. It's already starting to swell. It's dreadfully painful.
0: Don't be such a weakling. You have a long night ahead of you. And mind you, no sleeping on watch. If you so much as blink too long, I'll give you a taste of rhinoceros hide so painful it will make the ox whipping seem like pats on their backs.
1: Yes, Master Curry.
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2: Hans de Audubon. They gave him that name for a reason.
1: Yes, I know, indeed. I know him well enough.
2: This journey, it isn't quite what you expected, is it, boy?
1: I thought I was on the road to adventure and wealth. I remember my first interview with Hans.
6: Imports, boy, that's where it's at. That's how you get a purse of gold like mine.
1: Now, this has been a far cry from that.
2: See how much you have learned already. Never trust as greedy a Dutchman as that one. I'll be off to bed now. You heard the master. Keep yourself awake.
1: Yes, I know. I'll write a letter to my family so that I won't doze off.
2: Oh, yes, yes, yes, your precious family. Yes, yes, we know. Maybe if you survive the heat of the desert and the wrath of horrible Hans, you'll actually be able to send those letters.
1: Ha, ha, ha, yes. If I survive.
2: Yes, if. Just keep that two-barrel close at hand. Do you hear?
1: Yes. Of course.
2: That's better.

Dearest mother, father, Jenny, Sarah, Laura, Margaret, and sweet Eliza. Oh, I miss you all terribly, and I wonder why I ever left. Surely I'll never make it back to you, although it is what I hope for more than anything. I was foolish to believe that there was something better. To hunt for treasure and amusement, as though it would cost me nothing. For it's cost me everything. My very soul.

0: far cry from sitting in a comfortable farmhouse, eating Mother Shepherd's pie, and having as much milk and water as I pleased. My mother would quote scripture as we prepare for bed. I haven't set eyes on a Bible in months, but I still remember the oft-quoted words from Psalm 32, her favorite passage.
1: Day and night, thy hand was heavy upon me. My moisture is turned into the drought of summer. Selah. I acknowledged my sin unto thee, and mine iniquity have I not hid. I said I will confess my transgressions unto the Lord. And do you remember the rest of the psalm, Eliza?
2: And thou forgavest the iniquity of my sin, Selah! I like the Selah part the best, don't you, Mother?
1: I do like it. We brought you your lunch, David. Some soup and vegetables from the garden.
2: And I brought you lemonade. I made it myself.
0: Ah, thank you, sweet sister. Ah, it is almost as sweet as you.
1: Mm-hmm. Oh, you've got quite a bit of tilling done.
0: Yes. Your
1: father will be pleased.
0: How is Father?
1: Father went directly to sleep after the doctor left and hasn't wakened yet.
0: He's getting better. I know it.
1: Oh, I pray you're right, David. Well, you've done a fine job preparing the field thus far.
0: We shall see. Although it will never be as good as Father could do. I'm just not cut out for the farming life as he is.
1: Of course you are. You've got your father's intuition about weather, that's for certain.
0: Perhaps. But not his passion for the land. I can't fathom doing this as he has for 30-some years. I think I'd die of boredom.
2: That would be a terrible way to die. Bored. May I go play with Annabelle, Mother?
1: Yes, darling.
2: Here, Annabelle! Come here, girl! Do you want to play?
1: Farming will grow on you. I know it will. Why? You'll inherit this farm and expand it to the most thriving one in Dorsetshire.
0: But I don't want it. I need adventure. I was looking through the advertisements in the newspaper Father brought home from town. They've discovered diamonds in Africa. Diamonds, just waiting for anyone willing to dig for them. Why, someone could become wealthy in a day.
2: Do you want to play fetch? Here, I'll throw the stick. You're going the wrong way, Annabelle.
1: So now you want to go to Africa. Last week you were talking about America, and before that 'twas India.
2: Go get it!
1: David, seems as though you struggle more with contentment than boredom.
2: No.
0: I don't know where I'd want to go. The world is so large, and there is so much out there.
2: Oh, wonderful.
0: The thought of having to stay the rest of my life in this small village, doing small things, well, it nearly suffocates me.
2: I think Annabelle needs a nap. She's rather cranky.
1: Perhaps she's anxious to get milked.
0: Thank you for lunch, Mother. Being so loved and cared for doesn't make my decision to leave any easier.
1: Right. Well, right now, I have to go milk Annabelle. Are you coming, Eliza?
2: Might I stay and visit with Davy during his lunch?
1: If he doesn't mind.
0: I think that would be nice. I would enjoy the company.
1: Oh, very well, then. But don't get any

0: ride camels and have large plantations with many servants to do all the work. And they keep monkeys as pets.
1: But I've seen a monkey, and I don't think I'd like one as a pet. Nor do I think a camel would make a very fine ride. I think travelling on a horse and having a pet cow like we do is far nicer.
0: Now, how many times must I tell you? Annabelle isn't a pet. She's a milk cow.
1: She has a name, and I've taught her tricks. That makes her a pet.
0: Tricks? What kind of tricks?
1: She licks me.
0: That's not a trick. That's you putting salt on your face. Eliza.
1: Yes?
0: I will miss you terribly. But I will need to leave someday. I'm a young man now. I need to find my own way in the world. And I will most certainly not find my own way on this farm.
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0: Father, I thought you were resting.
4: Yes, I was, but I need to speak with you. Mother and the girls are finally asleep.
0: What would you want to say to me that you wouldn't want them to hear?
4: I don't like keeping anything from your mother. You know that, but I'm afraid she'll worry about my health, and the last thing she needs now is more things to worry about.
0: Well, what did the doctor say? What's wrong? Is it bad?
4: I don't know. He stopped the examination when he found out we wouldn't be able to pay him his entire fee.
0: What?
4: Well, I tried to tell him I'd pay him the rest later. You know, my word is good.
0: Everyone knows that. You've the best reputation for miles around.
4: Yes, well, apparently the doctor hasn't heard that. But in the meantime, David, I need your word on something. In case this sickness doesn't pass and...
0: No, Father,
4: No, please listen to me. I still have faith in God's healing, but his ways are not my ways, and who can know the mind of the Lord? And if he would choose to take me home, it would give me great peace to know that you would take over the farm for me, that you will care for your mother and your sisters.
0: I don't even want to think of such things.
4: Well, yes, I know, but we need to. I'd like to be able to go over the books with you, teach you the things you need to know to run this place on your own, and you will take over the farm, won't you, son?
0: I love you, Father. You know that, but I can't take over the farm.
4: But why not? It's yours.
0: My heart lies elsewhere. I want to travel the world and see what lies beyond that hill. A hill that I haven't even left since the day I was born.
4: I know you've always dreamed of travel, but this is a responsibility in being part of a family, as a son.
0: But when does a son have the right to pursue his own dreams?
4: When one's family is properly cared for and protected. Why, even our dear Savior, just before he died, used his last few breaths to make sure his mother was cared for.
0: You don't make my decision very easy. But a man has to do what he has to do. And I'm sure you worry for nothing. Your illness will pass. But to stay at this farm, well, that would nearly kill me. I can't imagine a worse fate.
4: Well, I didn't know you felt so strongly. When would you want to start these travels?
0: As soon as I'm able. I'm a man now, and I need to pursue my dreams.
4: Yes. A man has to do what he

0: should do, shouldn't he?
1: Oh, my dear. You ate but little yesterday, and I heard you get up during the night to pray. You seem so troubled.
0: Yes, I think we need to let David go his own way.
1: Oh, my dear, but we need his help. And I don't believe he's ready to be responsible with his independence.
0: Yes, well, I would agree with you, but sometimes one must lose what he has in order to gain what he needs.
1: Oh, but what about you? What about us? What about the farm?
0: Well, we have God's promises that he will never leave us or forsake us.
1: But where would he go? And how would he support himself?
0: Well, I've given that some thought. He admires your brother a great deal, and George has done quite well for himself in London.
1: Well, that's true. The print shop has been a thriving business from what he said in his letters, anyway.
0: Do you think George would take him on?
1: Yes, I do. He's always liked David, and he doesn't have any children of his own.
0: John could get a taste of working in a natural business and living in a city. It'd be a good experience for him.
1: Oh, I pray that would be true.
0: It'll not be an easy experience, but I think a necessary one. He has so much to learn.
1: I know he'd enjoy living in the city. But, oh, what about the money? We have nothing to spare. Certainly not for travel all the way to London.
0: Yes, I've given that some thought, and, well, we could sell the pigs.
1: Oh, no.
0: They'll bring in enough money.
1: But they were meant to get us through the winter.
0: Well, Nina, just trust me. Trust me, my dear. We'll still have plenty.
1: Very well, my dear. I'll send off a letter to my brother today.
2: Truly? I can go to London and live with Uncle?
0: We received word today that he would be happy to have you. But you must remember to work hard for him at the print shop.
2: I will. You know I will. Just think. London!
1: Now, you'll remember the things we've taught you, won't you, David? I know you are excited, but please remember these words of our Lord. I will instruct thee and teach thee in the way thou shalt go. I will guide thee with mine eye.
2: Of course, Mother. I know those words well. Oh, London! Oh, with busy streets and shops of all kinds and people from all over the world. I can hardly wait. When can I leave?
0: We'll put you on the train tomorrow.
2: Oh, I'll start packing now. The life I've dreamed of is about to come true.
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1: Welcome to Everyday Moments with Joyce Meyer. Ever have one of those days when you know what you're doing is wrong and you wish you could stop? Well, you're not alone. Joyce has some advice that will provide some stability in your life.
2: How many of you listening right now desire to be more stable in your life? You're tired of emotional ups and downs? Maybe some of you feel like I used to feel, like an emotional yo-yo. You know, I was so unstable, and many years ago, whatever I felt like every day, that was exactly what I did. I remember my husband telling me, and I'm thankful that he waited until I'd seen a lot of positive changes in my life, but he said, I used to drive home from work at night wondering, well, I wonder what she'll be like tonight. And you know, I came to the point where I did not want to be that way. I wanted to be stable. And I found out that spending time with God will create stability in our lives. I love Psalm 91:1. He who dwells in the secret place of the Most High shall remain stable and fixed under the shadow of the Almighty, whose power no foe can withstand. One of the benefits that you get, and there are many, but one you get from spending time with God is you will be more stable.
1: If you've enjoyed what you've heard today, then stop by our website and see what else is available. 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

0: Why do you believe in God?
1: When I was 15, I was in a religious studies class at my school, and my teacher, he's just a normal bloke, he was just talking about a book in the Bible called Revelation, and at the time I was reading lots of American comics. I used to read like anything, Spider-Man, X-Men, the kind of stuff that they've made into films now, and the kind of idea of good versus evil, that kind of seemed to tie in with the book of Revelation. So I went home that night and I read through the book, and I was just completely struck by it. Just looking at the world, it really seemed to tie in with the kind of things that were happening at the moment. It made a lot of sense. Something inside of me said this is true and I needed to sort of make a few changes. So I had a little Gideon's Bible I'd been given at school. I started to sit down and read that, and gradually I just found that this person of Jesus who I was hearing about, I just really fell in love with him and found that he was actually starting to be a real reality. And I was fairly happy, but there was a real sort of emptiness to my life, and I just really found that began to be filled.
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1: A special changing of the guard ceremony is among the events being held in the UK to remember the victims of 9/11. Almost 3,000 people lost their lives 25 years ago to the day when four commercial planes were hijacked by Al-Qaeda terrorists in US skies. 67 were British citizens. Former President George W. Bush recalls hearing the news of the attacks while visiting a school in Florida.
2: I didn't have much time to process that, but it was pretty clear to me that if we were under attack, then my job was to defend the child that was reading to me and her family and her country. And so it was a moment of clarity.
1: A bill giving dying adults help to end their life could move a step closer today when MPs vote on a proposal to introduce it. The last effort to change the law in England and Wales was supported by MPs, but stalled in the House of Lords. The UK economy unexpectedly grew by 0.4% in July. Official figures show it follows growth of 0.3% the month before. Face coverings at anti-migrant protests could be banned after the Home Secretary warned protesters are trying to intimidate communities. Last weekend, people in masks blocked access to the port of Dover. A study suggests some menopause supplements lack key nutrients and vary in vitamin doses. Researchers at UCL found no single common ingredient across products they tested. With limited scientific evidence, they ease symptoms. Shefali Loth is a nutritionist at Which.
3: Actually, for some people, there have been reports of liver damage after they've taken these things. So just because something is natural or what you think is natural, it doesn't mean that it's harmless.
1: And Oasis have confirmed another upcoming tour announcement. The band's iconic black and white logo lit up the skies above the Etihad Stadium during a drone show before being replaced with the date September 14th. That's the latest. I'm Fada Silver.
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5: Manchester United manager Michael Carrick praised his side for a professional job as they kicked off their Champions League campaign with a 4-0 win against Sabah.
6: Good performance individually, collectively, or pretty much all the way through the game from start to finish. Boys that started, boys that came on the pitch, and clean sheet and some goals and some good exciting football. It was a good night all round. Yeah.
5: United eased past the Azerbaijani title holders in their first game back in Europe's top club competition for almost 3 years. England's cricketers will hope to complete a 3-0 Test Series victory against Pakistan at Edgbaston today. They have a second innings lead of 268 runs over the tourists, who resume on 52 for 2 this morning. Former England captain Stuart Broad tells Sky Sports News Pakistan looked beaten, while Joe Root's side racked up a first innings score of 453.
7: When Jofra Archer was batting at the end with Ollie Robinson, they're just staring at the ground, they're looking at the crowd, they're looking in the sky, they're not communicating. Razaullah was sort of still charging in with the passion that you'd expect him to on debut, and no one celebrated Ollie Robinson's wicket.
5: Ferrari teammates Lewis Hamilton and Charles Leclerc insist they still have a good relationship going into this weekend's Spanish Grand Prix. They held talks to clear the air after Leclerc forced the seven-time Formula One champion into the gravel at last Sunday's home race in Italy. Kimi Antonelli's victory at Monza moved him 66 points clear of Mercedes colleague George Russell in the Drivers' Championship. Shane Lowry goes into the second round of golf's Irish Open, just two shots off the top of the leaderboard. He's resuming this morning tied for second place on 3 under par behind Chile's Joaquin Niemann. Defending champion Rory McIlroy is back on 1 under. York claimed a top 10 finish in Rugby League Super League with a 35-16 win against bottom side Bradford. Wigan will lift the league leader's shield if they beat Catalan Dragons in their final regular season game tonight. But if the Warriors slip up, Leeds can take their place at the top with victory over Hull FC.
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Focus. We're at the end of the week and we're at the end of our series. I do hope that you have been enjoying the studies so far this week. And just to give you a recap of what we've been looking at. So in the Bible, the five senses are referenced a lot. Many receive healing and deliverance through touch. We are told we can taste and see that the Lord is good. We can hear God, our shepherd, and the Lord likes the smell of sacrifices. But one of the most common senses that's referenced is sight. So this week we've been exploring five different passages in the Bible that reference your vision, reference sight, where you're looking, and explore the implications it has on us. Because as that famous phrase goes, you become what you behold. But today, as we wrap up, I just want to start by asking you a question. What is the goal of the Christian life? Now, I'll give you a quick second to think about it. Now, I'm sure many of you probably thought in your minds, well, going to heaven when you die or preaching the gospel here on earth. And there is nothing wrong with those answers. They are correct answers. But I think one less common answer for that question would be to be conformed into his image. And this is a theme that is picked up a couple of times in scripture. But let's look at 2 Corinthians chapter 3 to home in a little bit. So if you have a Bible, you can turn there. And I'll start reading from verse 18, which says, "So all of us have had the veil removed, and we can now see and reflect the glory of the Lord. And the Lord, who is the Spirit, makes us more and more like him as we are being changed into his glorious image." Now, a lot of the language that you're reading in this verse and also the previous verses are referencing Exodus chapter 33 and 34. They're arguably two of my favorite chapters in the whole Bible, and I encourage you to go away and read those at another point. But just give you a quick recap of the stories. Moses goes up to the mountain and he encounters God's presence. And when he comes down, his face is physically radiant because he has seen the glory of the Lord. It was so bright that he had to cover his face with a veil. But the issue was the glory that was shining on his face would fade. His face would stop shining after a while. So Paul takes this story of Moses and uses it to make a comparison. And in the context of this passage, he's comparing the old covenant with the new covenant. The old covenant was glorious, as he says. Moses did really encounter the glory of the Lord, but Paul says the glory was temporary. Moses' face shone, but eventually the glory faded. And Paul uses it to say that this is a picture of the old covenant itself. It was glorious, it was good, but it was never meant to be the final thing God was going to do. And then he shifts the focus onto the people, the Israelites, and says that when they're reading the scriptures, they're reading it as if they have a veil over their minds. They can't fully see the glory that is there. They couldn't read what Moses had written and fully understand what was being revealed. They could see the words, but they couldn't see the glory behind the words. Jesus picks up on this when he's speaking to the Pharisees because he tells them that they search for eternal life in the scriptures, but the scriptures speak about him. That they're missing the whole thing, that the scriptures point to Christ. But then Paul says that when someone turns to Christ, the veil is removed, and that's where we get to verse 18. So let's break down verse 18 bit by bit to help us understand what's being truly communicated. So when we read verse 18, it says, in the translation I just read, "We can see and reflect the glory of the Lord." Now, the Greek word for see there is slightly difficult to translate. There's some debates over the precise meaning of this. Some say it means looking at something as in a mirror, and other translators say it just simply means beholding something. There's so much debate online, I'm not even going to bother trying to take a side and say which one's right and which one's wrong. It's way above my pay grade. But what we do know from either translation is that it's describing a sustained contemplation of the Lord's glory. That we can actually see something in full rather than just simply catching a glimpse like Moses had. And now this is available to all of us. We can all behold the glory of the Lord. We can all see it. This is so powerful that there is no longer a veil separating us from the Lord's glory anymore. We don't have to stand at a distance and wonder what God is like. We don't have to wait for the pastor, the vicar, the priest, who is specially anointed to tell us what God is like. Because of Christ, every barrier, every veil, every blockade, every middleman has been removed. And that ultimately now, we with unveiled faces,

So please be encouraged. We are not in the old covenant, living with veiled faces, only seeing glimpses of the Lord's glory. All barriers have gone. We can see him now in his fullness. But it gets even better, because when we see or behold his glory, it's not like Moses where we just get a shiny face but it fades away. No, when we see and behold the Lord's glory, we are being transformed into his image. And this is really important to hammer home, that we are not like actors who are studying a role and studying a part so we can play the biopic really well. We're not trying to mimic behavior or copy character. We're talking about a whole, full transformation. That our transformation starts on the inside, but starts to impact our motivations, starts to impact our emotions, starts to impact our thoughts, our speech, our actions. That we are being transformed, molded, and shaped just like clay to be like him. In Romans chapter 8, verse 29, it says, "For those God foreknew, he also predestined to be conformed to the image of his Son, so he might be the firstborn among many brothers and sisters." That Jesus is the prototype of what we are being built up into. That's why at the start I asked, what is the goal of the Christian life? Going to heaven, preaching the gospel, unity in the church, they're all good. They're all correct answers. But add to the list, being conformed into his image. And he's not simply trying to get us to behave ourselves. He's forming us into something. He's making us more and more like Jesus. Think about what an incredible thing that is, that God wants the character of Jesus, which is ultimately, as we established earlier on this week, the character and the nature of the triune God, to be visible in our lives. So when people look at us, they see the patience of Jesus, the love of Jesus, the compassion of Jesus, the humility of Jesus, the holiness of Jesus, the obedience of Jesus. And so this passage is helping us see that when we look at him, see him, know him, the Holy Spirit is using it to transform us into his image. And look at how different translations put it. ESV says that we are being transformed into the same image from one degree of glory to another. The Berean Standard Bible says that we are being transformed into his image with intensifying glory. NIV says we are being transformed into his image with ever-increasing glory. The New King James Version Bible says we are being transformed into the same image from glory to glory. The Amplified says we are progressively being transformed into his image from one degree of glory to even more glory. You see, this is not just a one-time deal. You're not just waking up tomorrow and suddenly, boom, you're like Jesus. There are areas of your life that may look a little like him right now, but the Christian life is a process of growing, maturing, becoming more and more like him. That's why this whole week we've been looking at sight, and we've been repeating that phrase, that you become what you behold. If you spend all your time looking at the world, you will increasingly be shaped by the world. If you spend all your time looking at yourself, your whole life will become self-centered. And so what Paul is trying to do is he's trying to shift our perspective, our vision. And he says, all the veils have been removed. All the barriers and the blockades are now gone. That we, as believers, because you've come to Christ, we can see and behold the glory of the Lord. And as we see the glory of the Lord, we are being transformed into his image with ever-increasing glory to look like him. So shift your focus, shift your perspective, look at the glory of the Lord, see Jesus, behold him, and allow the Holy Spirit to make you more and more like him. Well, thank you so much for joining me here today on Bible Focus. I really do hope that you have been blessed and encouraged by what you've heard as you've gathered together and opened up the scriptures. I do hope that you have a good weekend. I'll be back at the exact same time on Monday as we start a new week and we start a new series. So I will see you in the next one.

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3: 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We're seeing people raised from the dead, blind eyes open.
2: Derek Prince.
4: Even though I walk through the valley of the shadow of death, I will fear no evil, for you are with me.
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1: It's Mike, down here in Dewsbury, at the centre of Dewsbury, for the opening of the arcade. I'm from the local radio station, Branch FM. What do you think of this grand opening?
2: It seems really good.
1: I think it's a good way of spending money.
2: Dewsbury needs regenerated, so it's a good way of getting people back into town, having a look at having new shops and new things to come and see. Yeah. A bit of creativity as well, so that always helps.
1: It's gradually coming together, isn't it, with what we're doing in the on the causeway area?
2: Yeah, everything's coming together, and hopefully people start coming into Dewsbury town and start, using it properly.
1: Thank you very much. Cheers now. What do you think about the grand opening?
3: I think it's amazing for the town. I think it's just what we needed, a bit of regeneration. Yeah. Especially for the younger ones that are hopefully going to drive back into town.
1: Yeah. You think would you take over a shop here?
3: We've got a shop here.
1: Have you?
3: Yeah. We've got Unit 7, personalised by Emily, my girlfriend. She makes handmade crafts, business cards, memory bears, all things like that.
1: That's excellent. Lovely. What do you think about this grand opening?
4: Oh, I think it's absolutely amazing, for Dewsbury. It's what it's needed.
1: It is.
4: Yeah. And I've waited ages for this opening, so I'm glad to be here today.
1: And the rest of the town's gradually getting done.
4: Yeah, it is, yeah.
1: Slowly.
4: It can only get better, can't it? Hopefully.
1: Yeah. Thank you very much.
4: We all believe still in Dewsbury. Yeah, get behind them.
1: Yeah. That's what we want, don't we?
4: Yeah.
1: Thank you very much. Hello, ladies.
5: Hiya.
1: Hello. I'm from Branch FM, the local radio station. I just want to know what you think about this grand opening.
5: Onwards and upwards for Dewsbury.
1: Thank you. I think it's the Grangemore Brass Band that's playing with us now. I'm just going to make my way over to them.

0: gradually making their way into the new arcade, the renovated arcade, and over the entrance in Market Place, there's a beautiful stained glass window. Different colours, it's very beautiful. There's an outline of the town hall and lots of other colourful figures etched into the glass. Hello, I'm from the local radio station,
1: Branch FM.
0: What do you think about this this grand opening?
1: Well, I hope it does make a difference to the town.
0: Yes.
1: But yeah, obviously.
0: Well, yes.
1: You do worry that it might not make a difference to the town. But
0: I don't know. It's been a long time, hasn't it?
1: It has. So I'm from Dewsbury and Van Dalker Church, and we're just can I publicise what we're doing?
0: Yeah, what you're doing.
1: So we're starting up a magic group, which is movement and games in chairs. Magic.
0: Yes.
1: Yeah. So it's for the over 60s.
0: And
1: it starts this coming Tuesday. It's going to be second and fourth Tuesdays of the month in our building in West Town, Central Street, Dewsbury.
0: And it starts at
1: what
0: time?
1: And it starts at 10:30 till midday, and there are free refreshments. The whole thing is free, and it's for the over 60s and any carers. So you might be a carer and under 60, so you're very welcome to come. Do you want me to give you one of those?
0: Thank you.
1: And then you can.
0: I might need it myself.
1: Well, you're very welcome to come. Bring friends.
0: Sorry. I'm from the local radio station, Branch FM. And what do you think about this grand opening?
2: We've got to be optimistic and hope it works.
0: Yes.
2: But it does seem like a bit of an oasis in a barren land.
0: That's now, what you need, isn't it?
2: The barren land needs watering, but we've taken the swimming pool away, so we're not getting any from there.
0: Oh, no. Could do with it being open.
2: But yeah, let's hope it works out.
0: It's gradually getting developed, though, isn't it, Dewsbury? I mean, the long causeway.
2: It's whether the decisions are the right ones for the things that we're doing.
0: Yeah.
2: The amount of money being spent would definitely have done something, but in my own personal opinion, it would have been spent a different way. But we're all different, and let's hope it works. Let's hope they've got it right.
0: Thank you very much, Councillor.
2: Pleasure.
0: Thank you. Excuse me, sir. Hello, I'm from the local radio station, Branch FM. What do you think about the grand opening?
3: It's okay, I suppose. It's about time something happened in Dewsbury.
0: Yeah.
3: So,
0: would you take a unit in the arcade?
3: Well, I would do if I could afford one, yeah.
0: That is the problem, isn't it?
3: That's the main thing in Dewsbury. Everything is too expensive, you know, to rent properties and stuff like that. It's good for Dewsbury.
0: Yeah.
3: We need something to sort of open the place up a bit more and make it look a bit more attractive.
0: Yeah.
3: Let's upfit the rest of the building, especially that bit. They could have finished that off.
0: I think maybe they will after.
3: They will do it after.
0: And the town cafe is due to open soon, isn't it?
3: Yeah,
0: I thought it'd be open today.
3: Yeah, I would have thought so. Because with all these people, everyone would want to drink. And so, but I think there may be a cafe in there.
0: There is, yes, here, I think so. I think they want to get
3: people inside too.
0: Thank you very much.
3: Okay, mate.
0: Bye bye. Thank you. Outside on the walls of the shops, there are up lights and down lights, which make it look like there's a column of light when the lights come on in the evening. People are milling about at the entrance, and lots and lots of people have gone straight in to have a look at the new renovated arcade. I'm from Branch FM, our local radio station here in Dewsbury.
4: Right.
0: What do you think about this grand opening?
4: Well, I love this grand opening because I was the development director.
0: There you are, you see. And I'm glad I've caught you. How long has it been since you started it?
4: I started it in August 2020.
0: My goodness.
4: And it was due to open in December 23.
0: Slightly overdue, but
4: just
0: 6 years.
4: Yeah, yeah.
0: But you think it's been worth everything?
4: Well, it's fantastic, isn't it? And it's got to be the first step in turning around the town centre. Yes. When we do the market and we try and fill other shops, we're on our way, I think.
0: Yes, thank you very much.
4: Lovely, good. Thank so you're at Dewsbury Station?
0: You're at Dewsbury Station, yeah. Right. I'm in one of the shops now at the front of the arcade. It used to be, if people can remember it, it used to be the florist shop. And now it's called Woven, a celebration of innovation in textiles. And there's a wonderful woven tapestry, I suppose, of Flockton on the wall. It's amazing. And I'm just about to ask this young lady here all about it. Hello.
5: Hello.
0: I'm from Branch FM, local radio station. Tell me about this Flockton.
5: This was made for the Woven Festival in 2021, I think, yes. During COVID. And it was the Flockton WI that got loads of the villagers together to knit their village. So it's now part of the Woven archive.
0: It's amazing, isn't it?
5: It's beautiful, yeah. There's lots of very creative people that get involved in. So do you know what Woven is? Do you know what Woven is?
0: No, tell me.
5: Woven is a textiles festival that happens every other year, and it's a massive celebration of the textiles heritage and the innovation that's still happening in Kirklees.
0: Wow.
5: So the next festival will be in June 2027.
0: All right.
5: So if
0: which
5: anyone...
0: happens to be the celebration in the Minster of its 1400th anniversary.
5: Is it? Oh, right. We'll have to make some links then.
0: Yes, please.
5: Yes. Yeah, because there are beautiful textiles in the Minster.
0: We have, yes, yeah.
5: Okay. Yeah.
0: Wonderful. So, what you've got planned for then, 2027?
5: Well, our main project is, if you see in the window,
0: this one,
5: calico dress with some patches pinned on.
0: Yes.
5: In Woven 25, we had a project called the Red Dress at Oakwell Hall, which is a global artist project.
0: Yeah.
5: With embroidery from women and other people all over the world, and everyone that saw it was really inspired to want to be part of it.
0: Yeah.
5: So there's going to be a calico dress for Kirklees, and people of Kirklees are making their own patches that'll tell their stories and stories of place.
0: Wonderful.
5: So there'll be an exhibition of that, but the theme of the whole festival is power. So the power of textiles, the power of storytelling, from the coal and the powered the mills through to the power of the strikers and power of women's voice within the industry. Anything that people want to interpret out, surely.
0: What do you think about the renovation?
5: Oh, I think it's absolutely stunning.
0: Yeah.
5: I think they've done an amazing job.
0: Yeah.
5: It's fantastic to see it open and all the businesses that start to populate it. It's looking great.
0: It'd be a big boost for the town.
5: Oh, it really shows the amazing heritage of Dewsbury and the architecture and what it was built on.
0: Enough, are we?
5: No, and it should be.
0: And how did you get involved with Weave?
5: With Woven?
0: Woven, sorry.
5: I've been working on the festival since 2021, but it was initiated by Kirklees Council that they wanted to celebrate the textiles heritage of the area and shine it, because all over the world people know about
0: Dewsbury textiles.
5: Yeah. Obviously got Mungo and Shoddy, which is a bit, it started in Dewsbury.
0: Yep.
5: So, yeah, and it just keeps happening every other year with projects in between and supporting other amazing local projects such as the arcade and the launch. And we're also part of the clothes swap, which is happening today.
0: Yes.
5: Good. Yeah, so we started that with the arcade, and that'll run back to running monthly again from today.
0: Thank you so much for taking the time to talk to us. God bless. Thank you. I'm just going further into the shop to have a look at what's on offer from Woven. Woven, and we've both done interviews. Yeah. Oh, here's a picture of the glass thing, the arcade things. Can we take one? I think we can, can't we? We're going to go into the arcade proper now. Stepping over. Thank you. I've just spotted Reverend Caroline Greenwood from the Minster and a councillor, the executive team, Steve Mawson, chief executive. Hello, I'm Mike from Branch FM, our local radio station. Mike. Tell me, what do you think of the grand opening now?
6: So impressive.
0: Yes.
6: So impressive, and it's a team effort between the public sector, voluntary groups, getting people on board, buying shares in it, and amazing. It brings hopefully life back into the centre of Dewsbury.
0: Exactly, yeah. And it's just the start, isn't it, really?
6: Absolutely, yeah. There's the market that's happening at the moment. Obviously, we're working on town centre accommodation as well, with private developers trying to bring some of that accommodation on. Fantastic train station that's getting the East Coast Main Line up and running, so people will want to come here all the time.
0: Yes, that's excellent. And when will you start at the market?
6: Well, we've just put the containers in, so that we can move the temporary market in, and then that starts later next year, taking the old market down and replacing that.
0: Wow, it's a big job, is that? Yeah, thank you so much then.
6: Thank you.
0: Reverend Caroline, what do you think about this grand opening? What we do?
7: It's absolutely stunning. I've not had the privilege of knowing this building before, having moved to the area.
0: Of course.
7: But I think all the work that's happened, it's got loads of character still, and I think the ceiling is absolutely stunning. And it's just lovely to see the buzz of excited energy amongst the town folk today as they come and see the unveiling. And I think this is the start of the town coming to life. You know, we've been having these bits of structure put in place, like around the town hall and the park, and slowly we just need to claim that now and claim the new life for this town and prophesy life into that.
0: That's right, and keep praying for the town.
7: Definitely.
0: Thank you, Reverend Caroline.
7: You're welcome.
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2: As you can hear, it's lots of excitement about this. It's about amazing. Going further up, you've got how such a gradual slope it is up to the Corporation Street, and we're just trying to negotiate some things around here, some people. And let's have a look. Oh, one of the new shops is open. And what's it selling? Oh, all sorts. Yeah. It's selling pictures and all sorts of things. It's a picture of a rabbit and a puffin, which are very beautifully drawn, and lots of other artistic things. It's Phoenix at number 4, that's the name of the shop. And as we gradually further up, hello, it's Michael. Hello, Michael, how are you?
3: Fine, thanks.
2: Yes, what do you think of this new opening?
3: Well, I was very pleased to see just how full it is with shops.
2: Yes, there's one or two things to do, yeah, but some of the shops are open already, aren't they?
3: Yeah, most of them are.
2: Yeah, yeah. Do you think this will help the town?
3: Yes. Yes, well, I mean, I can certainly see that there's some things here you need specialist shops for.
2: Yes, yeah.
3: And there are one or two places further up there where you can sit and have a cup of tea or coffee and chat.
2: That's right, yeah, yeah. And they're doing over the road out there, Long Causeway, and building that up.
3: Yeah.
2: It's going to be fine when it's finished.
3: Yes, the Free Throws Cafe at Long Causeway has certainly been used.
2: Yeah.
3: Not just when it's open as a cafe, but for lots of other things they're using there.
2: Yes, that's right. Yeah, they're still doing it. I mean, they're going to start on the thing over the road shortly, where it's called. The market.
3: Yeah.
2: Marketplace. That's going to be a very big project, isn't it?
3: Yes.
2: Well, it's going to be good for the town, isn't it?
3: Yes. Provided they don't lose their trade while they're doing it.
2: Yes, yeah, but they've got all these containers up there.
3: Yes, yeah.
2: We'll see how that goes.
3: See how that goes, yeah.
2: Thank you, Mike.
3: Okay, Mike, see
2: bye
3: you later.
2: Bye-bye for now, bye. There's another shop here, number 6, and Aroma Fires it's called, and there's lots of smells, aromas, wonderful. There's a shop next door to Aromas which has knitted toys in, which is rather wonderful. A knitted ducks and other toys and knitted projects. I'm just going to pop in and ask about it. Hello, I'm from Branch FM, which is a local radio station. Can you tell me about this all hand-knitted?
4: Hello.
2: Is this all hand-knitted?
4: This is the lady that you need to see.
2: Oh, tell me, there she is.
4: Yeah, I'm a customer.
2: Oh, sorry. I'll get out of the way.
4: It's all crocheted.
2: All crocheted. How wonderful. Yes. And how do you feel about moving in? You okay?
4: I'm only here for the day.
2: Oh, yeah.
4: Yeah, Jenny was kind enough to let me have the shop for the day.
2: It's good. It's a good foothold, isn't it? Once you get started, some beautiful stuff. How long does it take to do?
4: Average anywhere from like half an hour to a few hours, like two.
2: I like
4: three
2: the ducks. Are you from Dewsbury?
4: I'm from Liversedge area.
2: Liversedge,
4: so
2: yeah, yeah. Well, you're not clear, aren't you?
4: Yeah.
2: Do you have a shop up there?
4: I just do stalls at minute. I'm trying to get it to be my actual career, but.
2: I'll let that lady who first talked to get back to buying something. There's a lot of handmade things, a handmade shop over the road. There's a shop here over the other side of the arcade, and it's called Toffee Smith's. Now, Toffee Smith's has been in Dewsbury since the year dot, I think. And I'm just going in to talk to people. Hello, I'm Michael from the local radio station, Branch FM. Toffee Smith's, how long has it been in Dewsbury?
5: Over 100 years.
2: There we are, historical, and then in a historical setting as well now. What do you think?
5: It's lovely what they've done with it, yes, yeah.
2: It's a bit small for you, is it?
5: It's just a pop-up shop today.
2: Yeah, pop-up shop, yeah.
5: Yeah. Yeah.
2: Even so, what do you think? You could think about it, maybe,
5: yeah.
2: Do you think it's a good thing for the local area, for Dewsbury?
5: I think anything positive is a good thing.
2: Yeah, yeah. Thank you so much for talking to us.
5: Okay,
2: bye. Oh, sorry.
5: I'll come out.
2: No, you're okay. Come in.
5: That's all right. Are you coming out?
2: I'm coming out. You coming?
5: I'll let you get out.
2: Okay.
5: Then I'll come back in.
2: Thank you so much.
5: Cheers.
2: Yeah, I'm fine. I was going to ask this gentleman here, but he's carrying a camera and he's part of the media as much as I am. My name's Mike, and from the local radio station, Ranch FM.
6: Oh, hi, Mike.
2: Hiya. What do you think about this grand opening?
6: Well, I mean, I've been looking forward to this for years. I'm Dewsbury born and bred. I'm a local filmmaker. I'm a Dewsbury historian. So for this, for me, were massive. So I've been involved from before this even started. I've been filming during the process. And to start off with, we're in quite a state. We're derelict. I did some filming in here for a history video, which is available to watch on YouTube. And then obviously the renovation started, and the level of craftsmanship and the work that's gone into this arcade is just second to none. It's absolutely magnificent. And obviously there's the replacement roof by Standard Painted Glazing, which is they worked on the roof originally, I believe, and they're a local company based still in Thornalees, which is fantastic, keeping it local. So we've been looking forward to this day for a long time, and it's so much better than I could have ever imagined. I mean, the amount of people here, I'm struggling to get my camera out to film people, and that's not a negative thing, it's just absolutely amazing.
2: It's wonderful, isn't it? Now, what's the YouTube thing we should go on to?
6: Well, if you want to see the video, so my channel, Simon Reed Productions, and if you search the Arcade Dewsbury, Simon Reed, it'll bring up a lovely video where we recreated the artist shop in the actual unit. We also did Ivor Burns shoes and an electrical shop from the 1950s as well. Brought in some local actors and invited the public as well to take part. Some of those faces are here today, actually, if you look closely. It's a good look back at the arcade and what it looked like.
2: Yeah. Marvellous.
6: Thank you very much.
2: Thank you.
6: Good to meet you.
2: God bless. Now, the shop here with Martin Donlan, Dewsbury Arcade Glazing and Art Commission, which he has done, we were talking about earlier, over the front of the arcade. And there's a design key here talking about it. It's fascinating. This will be still going, will still be open after today, so please come along and look at this amazing place. There's a shop here, Attar, which is to do with perfumes. And as I make my way gradually up the arcade, some of the arcade shops have the old names painted on them in gold. Forests. Maybe some people maybe remember that one. But if we could spare a few minutes for the local radio station, Branch FM. I see you've got an arcade shirt on. You must have something to do with this.
7: I am, yes. So I'm one of the board members of the arcade.
2: Oh, right.
7: As well as a volunteer for the arcade, so I'm helping with the events.
2: VIP?
7: Well, I don't know about that, but I felt like I needed to be part of the community of the place where I live, yes, to be actively promoting regeneration and to make it somewhere, a destination place for people to come and visit, feel safe and enjoy what Dewsbury's got to offer.
2: What do you think about this grand reopening now?
7: I think it's fantastic. I think all of the hard work, all of the volunteers, all of the contractors, all of the passionate people that have helped get this where we are today, has just now seen it come to life and seeing it so busy and how many people clearly want to be a part of this. I think it's just going to put Dewsbury on the map for all the right reasons.
2: Wonderful. I'm struck by how light it is, because I remember when it was open, it wasn't that bright.
7: Yes.
2: With new glass in the ceiling.
7: The new glass has made such a difference, hasn't it, to make it feel so bright and light. And I think some of the painting that we've done, the white colours as well, helps bounce the light across.
2: Yes.
7: And the floor is obviously a lot lighter, which helps make it feel brighter than it used to before.
2: Now, this is just part of the reconstruction, isn't it? There is an upstairs.
7: There is, yeah. We're going to have spaces available to hire for local events, for communities. We're going to have equipment for putting on events like projectors, chairs, refreshments. We're going to have all of the overhead projectors and office equipment for private events and public events. So this will be, hopefully, somewhere that can be used during the day and evening and weekends and really feel part of the community.
2: Yeah. Thank you so much for talking
7: to us. No worries, thank you.
2: Bless
7: my pleasure. Thank you.
2: To my right is a new shop in the arcade, and it's Cafe Neur. We're just going to pop in because he's got some lovely cakes. Oh my goodness! It's a lovely shop which has at one end some meals, original Mina Maka Matilda cake, my goodness me, and some lovely meals and cookies and brownies and cakes, and this is Cafe Neur by Mina Mu. It's a double shop and it has a space here with chairs and seats, and people are sat having a quick break. And I'm just going, can I ask what you think about this new opening? What do you think about this shop?
8: I think it's wonderful. I think it's going to bring some new life to Dewsbury. It's very exciting.
2: Good, thank you.
8: I feel like when the old generation speak of Dewsbury, this is what you imagine, so it's nice to see it coming by.
2: Yeah, it's a lot lighter, isn't it?
8: Yeah.
2: Than before.
8: It's beautiful. Yes.
2: Don't you want your cake? I'll have it. Thank you so
8: She's
2: much.
8: Licked it, so I don't think you want it.
2: Thank you. There's a little girl with a cake, which she did seem to want. Now, I'm coming right to the top of the arcade now, and on my left-hand side is a wonderful shop selling, I think it's ladies' clothes. Yes, it is, of various types. Looking very nice, beautiful. On my right-hand side is the Maker World, which used to be in the Princess of Wales arcade, and it's community funded, is this, and it's for children basically who want to make things and get them involved with arts and crafts. So I'm just going to go around the corner outside and come back in, and maybe I'll be able to talk to somebody in who's running this. I'm from the local radio station, Branch FM. I wonder if you could tell us what this is, the Maker World. I know you were in the Princess of Wales arcade, weren't you, for a while. Is this your new place, or is it just for the pop-up?
9: No, this is just for the pop-up.
2: All right. I don't think it's as big as the one down there, isn't it?
9: Yeah, no.
2: But what do you think about the arcade opening?
9: It's so pretty, isn't it? What they've done with it. The like exposed brick, everything, it's really nice.
8: I think it's a really nice thing for the community.
2: Yes.
8: It's really nice.
2: Yeah. And they're doing more, aren't they?
8: Yeah, I think it's really important that Dewsbury's made like nicer. I think that's a really important thing.
2: This is important though, isn't it? Because children learn a lot more by creating, don't they?
8: Yeah. I think it's nice to bring like creativity into the community. And it also, as I've already said, it's like bringing different cultures together in the community, and that's what really I think is really important.
2: It's a unifying thing.
8: Yeah.
2: Yeah, excellent. Wonderful. So how long have you been doing this work?
9: We've been in Dewsbury for 3 years.
2: Is it 3 years?
9: Yeah.
2: Really? And it's, oh, we always pass it, and on Saturday it's usually packed out, isn't it?
9: Yeah.
2: You can't get in. It's wonderful. Yeah. Thank you so much for talking to us. And
9: yes, thank you so much.
2: God bless. Bye for now. Excuse me. Oh, did you make that? You're going to start making it? Wow. I'm going to take a leaflet about Maker World, so we can have a read of that later. Everybody seems to have a cake. That clothes shop I was talking about just a little bit earlier was a clothes swap shop, as it were, in partnership with Woven. So this is quite interesting. I'll try and find out what's going on here. It looks very busy. I'm just making my way to the counter. Hello, I'm from the local radio station, Branch FM. Can you tell us about this shop and about...
10: Sorry, where are you from?
2: Branch FM, a local radio station. Yeah. Can you tell us about this shop and like what you do?
10: Yeah, this is our clothes swap, it's a community thing. And what we do is, once a month, on the last Saturday of every month, we run a clothes swap. So people bring the clothes into us,
2: yes,
10: that they've washed and ironed and everything.
2: Yeah.
10: And we give them vouchers for the items, and then they can come and pick anything off the rails with the vouchers. So it's like an exchange thing for them.
2: It's pretty good.
10: It's a really good idea, because recycling
2: it
10: at its best.
2: It is, isn't it?
10: Yeah.
2: How long have you been doing this?
10: I'd started with about a year now.
2: Yeah. Are you enjoying it?
10: Yeah, I love it. I've been doing all sorts. I just get involved in all sorts of different things here.
2: Do you think this the new renovated arcade will get more people in to do it?
10: Yeah, I think it will, and I think we've all got to be positive about it as well, because there's a lot of negativity now, isn't there? And if we're positive, people will come in, and you know, we're going to be opening cafes and things. And, I mean, this is just a baby hub, isn't it?
2: Yeah, yeah.
10: The start of it, you know. Yeah, and then we're going to be like opening restaurants, cafes, all different things. Most of the shops can nearly let now, you know. So
2: I see, there's the lovely cafe just over there.
10: Yeah, there is. Yeah, it's lovely. The tea cafe.
2: Yeah.
10: Tea and coffee. Yeah.
2: Very good. And can I ask you ladies about how you started with this?
11: She got me into this.
12: I walked past the old arcade and I went in and I said, can I volunteer? And they started it about 2 years ago, I started. And I've been here ever since. So every opportunity, every day, I'm there when it's open. All of it. Yeah, because I suffer from anxiety when I'm at home and I don't like being on my own.
2: No.
12: So I'd rather be out in the public and helping the community.
2: Wonderful. And do you think the arcade is going to improve things?
12: This is going to be a lot better than, because we've got more shops.
2: Yeah.
12: And it's, as you can see with all the other people, the old people coming in now, didn't really have that in the other place. No. So it's going to be
2: more. So is this yours permanently now?
12: Yeah. Every month, for now. Yeah.
2: Yeah.
10: Okay. Until I get rented out.
11: Hopefully.
2: And how do you come to work for?
11: So my partner, he painted a room for Mike a few years ago.
2: Oh, right.
11: It was a guy called John, but he was a volunteer at the arcade for a guy with pictures and stuff. And then one time I said, oh, can I volunteer? But at the time it was my thing because I was suffering a lot of depression. And then we got to a point where I needed something to do, and then I met Becky one day and she went, come on, come to arcade and volunteer with me. And I did that was how I started about a year ago in the clothes swap.
2: Wonderful.
11: So it was good.
2: Are you a Dewsbury girl?
11: I'm from Glasgow.
2: Are you from Glasgow?
11: Yeah. Well, I lived in Huddersfield and I moved to Dewsbury about 5 years ago. But I used to visit Dewsbury in the 90s when I was a kid.
2: Yeah. So, you don't seem to have an accent, does it?
11: No, because I've lived in Yorkshire. That's my life. But when I was little, I used to come to Dewsbury Market as a kid. And we always came now and again every Saturday. So
2: funny how it takes over, doesn't it?
11: Yeah.
2: You know, Thank you very much for taking the time to talk to me. Thank you.
11: You're welcome.
2: Bye now.
11: Bye.
2: Bye-bye.
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13: 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But you were with them in the fire, and they walked out the next day. And Daniel met a lion, because he chose to pray. But you shut the mouth of that lion, and he walked out the next day.

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2: Going to go walk back down now from Corporation Street down the arcade. I'm going to try and get some people and ask them what they think of the arcade. Hello. Hello. What do you think of the arcade now?
3: Lovely. Yeah, really nice.
2: A lot lighter, isn't it?
3: A lot lighter.
4: Fantastic.
3: Yeah. Beautiful.
2: When I first came to Dewsbury, it was really dark. But
3: yes.
2: Now they've done...
3: Seems more open, doesn't
2: more
3: it?
2: Open, more open, isn't it? Yeah.
3: Yeah, lovely.
2: Great. Thank you very much.
3: You're welcome.
2: There's a shop here at the moment for painting faces on the children. And they're not just animals. They're sort of, I don't know, fancy character faces. Very good. There's a gentleman here, Ed, who's trying to tempt me with a cake, and I've got to resist because I'm diabetic.
4: Come on, I could twist your arm.
2: No.
5: People tell me I should.
4: Wonderful. You better
2: take. You better take.
5: You can see this, Mike.
2: You better take mine as well. So, what do you think about the opening of the new arcade?
6: Well, I think it's wonderful. I think the amount of people here is fantastic. They've revitalised the arcade. I think the architecture is stunning. The history is beautiful. If you can see the history exhibit at the end, it is. It's quite a story.
2: It just looks
6: wonderful.
2: It needs to be celebrated, doesn't it?
6: It does, and I think they've done a great job to retain the original period features. A lot of the different windows, the different door frames, the floor all reclaimed, all of the door entry points here as well. Just looks wonderful.
2: So, are you a local lad?
6: I'm not, unfortunately. I'm here with the marketing team. Toolbox Marketing, been very supportive of the project.
2: Yeah. Gentleman's just availing himself with a lovely cake.
6: Well, you enjoy it. You have a lovely day.
2: Thank you.
6: So we're here supporting the community, the group behind it, and yeah, I think I've done a great job.
2: Ed, thank you very much.
6: Indeed. You're very welcome. You have a nice day.
2: And you. And we're just going further down the arcade and seeing people stood about, and lots of children eating cakes as well as mums. What do you think about the new arcade then? Well, renovated arcade.
7: Yeah, it's really good.
2: Do you think you'll get people in to Dewsbury?
8: We hope so. We want to restore Dewsbury back to how it used to be.
2: Yeah.
8: And obviously, walking up and down here now makes you remember how it was before.
2: Yeah, yeah. I remember when I'm just going into the arcade in the arcade. What do you think about the grand opening?
9: Yeah, it's lovely to see so many people out.
2: It's good, isn't it?
9: Yeah. Oh, brilliant, yeah.
2: Oh, what is this? Oh, playing football?
9: Table hockey, Pac-Man and football, yeah.
2: All right.
9: Are you going to come in and have a go?
2: No. I'm busy working.
9: All right.
2: Thank you for talking to me.
9: Oh, you're welcome.
2: Thank you. Now, there's a shop here, which I passed earlier, and it's the chap who's just taken a bunch of flowers upstairs. It's the boyfriend of the girl who's running it, and I think this is her business now, and she's open for a long time. So
10: that's why I met Emily, I think.
2: Emily, that's it. Yeah, I'm gonna. Hello. Are you Emily?
11: I am, yes. Nice to meet you.
2: I'm Mike from the radio station, Branch FM. Hello. Now tell us, what made you decide to come to the arcade?
11: So I am actually the winner of the winner shop competition.
2: Whee!
11: Yes!
2: Congratulations.
11: So the arcade have funded, obviously, one small business to have a free shop for 12 months, and I am the lucky winner of that competition. So I'm feeling really excited and also very grateful to be in this position.
2: I don't want to interrupt. So what is it you sell and what do you do? I mean, you can see flowers.
11: Yeah, sorry. Well, the flowers are actually all gifts from people.
2: Mini.
11: Just to say congratulations. Could open a flower shop today. But I make personalised gifts. I do embroidery, sewing, printing. Basically, a one-stop shop for anything hands-on and creative, really.
2: That's wonderful. That's what you need more of.
11: Yes, exactly. We're a dying trade, the handmakers, but fortunately, we can't be overtaken by AI because they don't know how to sew.
2: Really?
11: So yeah. Hi. All right.
2: This is wonderful. Right.
11: Yeah.
2: So I'm gonna leave you now because you're getting busy.
11: Yeah.
2: I don't want you to interfere with trade. Congratulations.
11: Thank you very much.
2: All the best.
11: Lovely to meet you. Thank you.
2: God God bless.
11: See you later.
2: Thank you. There we are, the winner of the Young Business of the Year, sponsored by the council. That's excellent. I'm making my way down the arcade now and coming to the original prints and artwork, which is very in the style of 1920s, 1930s posters on the underground and railways of the time. And there's beautiful ones of Dewsbury. There's one here showing Bickers. I don't know whether anybody remembers that. Bickers, style, value and service, it says. And there are other, that's quite a large painting. The other ones are a bit smaller. There's one, The Game, Dewsbury Rugby League Football Club, Crown Flat, and one or two others where there's four small ones, one of National Westminster Bank, the Town Hall and the Minster and Bickers. It's very good, you should come along and see it. Very clear and beautiful colours. You may be able to hear the brass band again in the distance. And I'm just about to approach this young lady here. I know her name is Angela. Angela.
1: Hello.
2: I'm from Branch FM, the radio station. Tell us, what do you think about the opening of the arcade?
1: Well, it's wonderful, isn't it? It's wonderful to see so many people from all different parts of the town. And
2: I think people thought there might not be many people.
1: Yeah, I thought that. I thought, I'm not sure how many will come. Yeah, and the brass band is fantastic. Stood outside and listened to that for a bit. And then I've seen people from all different churches and all different walks of life. And
2: yes,
1: the council.
2: Caroline's up there eating a cake.
1: Oh, she's allowed.
2: I've dubbed her in. No, she's not.
1: But it's a lovely atmosphere, isn't it?
2: It is, yeah.
1: And it's actually visually very appealing, isn't it?
2: It is, yes.
1: Quite pretty,
2: I passed it the other evening, just before it was open, and they've got downlights and uplights on the outside, just like across here. And just like there was a column of light going up, like a column.
1: Yeah. Oh, I bet that was beautiful.
2: Yeah,
1: I'll come and look, yeah.
2: Very striking.
1: I'm looking forward to it. One thing I struggle with in Dewsbury is if you have to buy someone a gift, you know, a present. You know, I struggle. There hasn't been shops to buy those things recently, so I'm really hoping there's lots of gift shops, don't they?
2: Have you been to the cafe yet?
1: Not yet, no.
2: Looks really good.
1: I've got like 15 yards.
2: Got 15 yards into it.
1: Because I keep seeing people and stopping and chatting.
2: Well, that's the idea. That's what it should be about.
1: It is. It's very nice.
2: I think it might. Do you think it'll draw people?
1: I do. Definitely. I think people come down into town more.
2: Yes.
1: Yeah.
2: I mean, there's a cafe life anyway in Dewsbury.
1: Yes, there is.
2: There's been even more cafe life.
1: Thank God for a lovely day for the opening.
2: Yeah.
1: Nice, isn't it?
2: Angela, thank you for taking the time. Angela is, in fact, the bus driver in many ways, but she is in charge of the bus ministry from the Minster. It goes to various places, doesn't it? Where does it go?
1: It goes to Dalton and Dewsbury Moor and Chickenley.
2: Here we are. It's a church for a lot of people, isn't it? A lot of children. Yeah. Thank you so much, Angela.
1: Right,
2: God bless.
7: Did you know we have a theatre in Dewsbury?
2: Oh, yes, I did.
7: Dewsbury Arts Group.
2: Yes.
7: You come down, do you?
2: I do sometimes.
7: Ah.
2: I'm from the local radio station, Branch FM, but you're going to tell me about what's coming up at the arts group, aren't you?
7: Yes, so we do 6 productions a year. The first one is called Bleak Expectations. As you can imagine, that's a spoof on Charles Dickens.
2: I think so,
7: and it's a comedy, and that goes on at the very end of September, just going into October. Then we have a pantomime.
2: Oh, no, you do.
7: Oh, yes, we do. It's not even behind us yet.
2: No.
7: So those are all the productions that we do.
2: Treasure Island. Oh,
7: exactly.
2: Why are pirates called pirates? Because they are.
7: Because they are. Yes.
2: Why are sopranos good pirates? Because they're great on the high seas. Thank you.
7: Very good, very good. These are the jokes. close, folks.
2: Yeah, that close panto, yeah.
7: Yeah.
2: So
7: yeah.
2: Then we've got Gathered Leaves, Rutherford and Son, Edwardian classic.
7: Yeah.
2: Trap for a Lonely Man. And there's a youth theatre showcase.
7: Yes.
2: Next May.
7: So we have a youth theatre on Saturday morning, 11 to 18 year olds.
2: If people want to join that, can they contact you?
7: Yeah, I mean, if you go onto our website, Dewsbury Arts Group, info, I think it is.
2: Yes.
7: Then there's all the information about how to join things and how to contact and that sort of thing. And there's an email. If you send anything to contact us at dewsburyartsgroup.info, then you will get a response to anything, any question. I know that because I'm the one that answers.
2: So yes,
7: I can promise that.
2: You'll be talking to the lady who knows.
7: Indeed.
2: What do you think about the opening of the new?
7: I think it's fantastic.
2: Yeah.
7: I mean, Dewsbury Arts Group helped out right at the beginning. We supplied some props and shoes for the shoe shop and things like that when they were doing a film, and we came down in costume and rode around in lovely cars. And so we were friends of theirs for a little while at the beginning, and yes. We wrote a recommendation letter. So we just had to be here at the opening, and it's wonderful. It's all come to fruition.
2: It's wonderful.
7: It is. It's fantastic.
2: Thank you very much.
7: Okay.
2: Can I give you one of our cards?
7: You can indeed.
2: Let us know everything about.
7: I will do indeed. I need somebody to come and interview people as they leave our shows.
2: Oh, right, that'd be an idea, wouldn't it?
7: Yeah.
2: Thank you so much.
7: Okay, thank you.
2: Bye.
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0: believe it. On the night you're falling all to pieces, you can bring your lonely heart to Jesus. 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
1: 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It's time now to head to Creation Fest 2018 with Teaching Today by Bishop Chris Goldsmith. Yeah.
2: Any other comments or questions? Yeah, go ahead. So how do I hear God's truth? That's how. Okay. In many different ways is the honest answer to that. That evening, so if I go back to my experience in York Minster, sitting, listening to one person talking, that evening, it was a sense of, this makes sense. This is true. And if it's true, I need to do something about it. I can't just ignore it if it's true. So that would be, so that was, if you like, God, he first spoke to me, I would say, through my rationality. But that can't be the limit of it, because there are so many things. If I make, how can I put it? If God has to simplify everything to the point where I can understand it, that's so much less than the true reality. So I've got some very little grandchildren now, and when I'm talking to them, I have to really simplify my language. And I know even then, they're not understanding all of it. So there's something about realizing that sometimes God needs to show me things that I just don't even have words for, certainly don't have experience for. And I think, you know, if you go back to what I was speaking about with Peter, for example, Peter thought he got it all the first day he followed Jesus. So if you read the Gospels and how Peter responds to the invitation of Jesus to follow him, there's a sort of a confidence in Peter. And it comes out later on through the Gospels, where very often Peter will be the one to say, oh, no, no.

0: this is what we need to do. And he even corrects Jesus on a number of occasions. That doesn't go too well, but he tries to correct Jesus on a number of occasions because he thinks he's got it all. And for Peter, he had to experience the trauma of realizing actually his own faithlessness and fear. And yet that did not disqualify him from being not only loved by God, but actually used by God. Because Peter wasn't ready to become Saint Peter until he'd been through that failure. The Peter earlier in the Gospels, who's full of confidence, full of, first one to speak. If Jesus, I don't know if any of you are teachers, but, if you have had that experience, you'll know if you ask a class, there's always one child who's got the hands straight up and so on. Peter was like that in the disciples. He thought he knew it all, but what he didn't know was his own heart. And it's only after that became painfully exposed, where he thought he'd actually lost his relationship with Christ because he denied him. Only then can he really hear what Jesus has to say. And it's one of the, I don't know if you picked it up, the little passage I read from John 21. It ends, so after this business of feed my sheep and so on, that three times interaction with Jesus, after that Jesus says to Peter that, follow me, which if you remember is what he said to him right at the beginning. Except now Peter understands what it means to follow. Following does not mean, yeah, I'm here for you, good job you chose me, Jesus, I'm just the right one for you. Now there's a humility about Peter. So I think that's something that for Peter, it came through trauma. He thought he'd blown it completely, but he's restored by Jesus. So it's a restored sinner who ends up being the leader of the church. And there's something there about how humility and dependence on Christ have to be there for those that seek to lead and take responsibility. I think it's really important. Oh, right. Okay. Which college?
1: James.
0: Okay. I was in Alcuin. Yeah, go on. It's easy to say be patient, because sometimes our calling is stay where you are. That's actually one of the hardest callings of all, actually, to receive. Stay where you are. Be my son, be my daughter, right where you are. None of the excitement of something new and kind of making a new beginning. Just be faithful where you are. That's what I need you to be. I do think that's really important. But the other thing I want to say is that I think we see here in these examples, there's not just one calling. That would be slightly weird, actually, wouldn't it? That the moment you become a Christian, you get a calling, and then your life is on a trajectory from that point that never varies. The reality is, I think for most of us, we will have several, if not many, callings in our life. The trick is keeping listening for when we're being redirected. I come back to Moses walking round that mountain. How many times had he not noticed the burning bush? Because he was too busy minding the sheep. What was different about that day when he actually eventually did notice and went over to pay attention? I think there's something here about recognizing we will have many callings in our Christian life. The key question is, what am I doing where I am right now? Not just agonizing about where I might be. God's quite capable of making himself heard. In my own experience, it's not just her, but kind of tripping you up when you thought you were going in one direction and redirecting. And there's something about not sweating it too much, actually, as well. If you're being faithful to God, if you are listening to God and not knowingly rejecting his will, then you're fine where you are. And what you maybe need to be praying for is a greater sense of purpose where you are, rather than some change. Because let's be honest, sometimes we can cloak things in spiritual language, can't we? I'm really looking for God's call. What we're really saying is, I'm a bit fed up being where I am. And maybe what we really need is patience and greater love for the people where we are, That's actually what we need to do, a bit more stickability, perhaps. And that's where friends can really help, I think, Christian friends. It's been very rare in my own experience for just me and God to sort things out in complete isolation from anyone else. It's nearly always been when I've shared what I'm thinking or feeling with somebody else, some Christian whose maturity I respect, who's helped me to see things in a new way. Sometimes just to say, Chris, you're just getting fed up because it's a bit hard where you are. But God's not actually asking you to go anywhere else now. Pray for the strength to keep going where you are. Or no, actually, you're denying. God wants to redirect you and you're resisting. I generally hear that through other people. Or at least I get a sense of it and then it gets confirmed by other people. I mean, the real question for every one of us here, if we're followers of Jesus Christ, is where does he want me to be? And who does he want me to be? And you know what? He's much more interested in the who than the where. Much more interested. We tend to get a bit focused on the, am I doing the right job? Am I in the right place? And all that sort of thing. He's much more interested in, what kind of a person am I in my Christian faith and in my humanity? Am I being myself as Jesus calls me to be? That's the thing which is more important to him, I think, than where we happen to be and what we're actually doing at the moment. One last thing. I think we're almost out of time, but if one last thing, if anybody had it in a comment or question. Okay, let me pray, and then we have to go out into the heat again. Lord, I thank you that even these great men of God, Moses and Peter, people who are renowned in our faith as heroes and giants of faith, even they struggled to really know what you called them to do and to be. So, Lord, help us to listen to you. Help us to attend to you. Help us never to write ourselves off in you. Lord, thank you that you are the God of the second, the third, the fourth, and the fifth chance. You never run out of patience with us. You have a purpose for each one of us, which is extraordinary. Forgive us, Lord, when we become discontent and bored with what you're currently asking us to do. Help us to discover your joy in our faithfulness. And Lord, if we are in the wrong direction or in the wrong place or doing the wrong thing, call us away from that. Make your voice known to us. Call us aside, whether it's to a burning bush or the voice of a friend. Help us to know that we need to look elsewhere to follow you. Lord, be clear. Forgive us for when we've ignored or just not noticed your call on our lives. May we be your children. Thank you, Lord, that you never give up on us. Thank you that there's no failure that you cannot restore. Thank you that you do extraordinary things through all your sons and daughters. We ask this in Jesus Christ's name. Amen. God bless you and thank you.
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And this is Wendy with some more favourite hymns. Today, I just want to read from Deuteronomy 33, verse 27 before I start. The eternal God is your refuge, and underneath are the everlasting arms. Well, when the events of today seem difficult, as they do for many of us, or even more than difficult, perhaps even overwhelming, we've got to apply the lesson of leaning on the everlasting arms of God. And as we learn to rest and relax in the Lord's loving care, we can share the truth of that scripture that I've just read out from 33:27. The eternal God is your refuge, and underneath are the everlasting arms. And so today we're going to look at the hymn Leaning on the Everlasting Arms, which I'm sure is taken from that scripture of Deuteronomy 33. You know, when close friends or family turn to us for comfort in their grief, maybe following the loss of a loved one, often we do find it really difficult to express just the right words of consolation. One day, successful author and businessman and a devout Christian, Anthony Showalter, received sorrowful letters from two different friends telling him of their recent bereavements. In sending messages of comfort to them, he included Deuteronomy 33:27. As he concluded his letters, the thought occurred to him that this verse would be a fine theme for a hymn. And almost spontaneously, he jotted down the words and music for the refrain of his soon-to-be favourite hymn. Feeling that he should have some assistance in completing a text based on this, on these comforting verses of scripture, he asked his friend, Elisha Hoffman, who was a pastor, also an author, and he was an author of more than 2,000 gospel hymns. And he said, will you furnish the stanzas for these? Will you furnish the words for this new hymn? And the hymn was then published in 1887. And it's not surprising that Leaning on the Everlasting Arms, which is what it's called, with its assurance of God's steadfast care and guidance, and the peace that is ours as we enjoy the intimacy of the Lord's fellowship, has been another of the gospel song favourites enjoyed by all down through the ages. And each day, we need to relearn the truths of these words. And these are the words of the hymn, Leaning on the Everlasting Arms. What a fellowship, what a joy divine, leaning on the everlasting arms. What a blessedness, what a peace is mine, leaning on the everlasting arms. Oh, how sweet to walk in this pilgrim way, leaning on the everlasting arms. Oh, how bright the path grows from day to day, leaning on the everlasting arms. What have I to dread? What have I to fear? Leaning on the everlasting arms. I have blessed peace with my Lord, so near, leaning on the everlasting arms. And the chorus is, leaning, leaning, safe and secure from all alarms, leaning, leaning, leaning on the everlasting arms. So when you feel down, when you feel upset, when you feel that you're in a crisis that no one is helping you with, just turn to that scripture, Deuteronomy 33, and lean on the everlasting arms of our wonderful, wonderful Father in heaven.

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2: Churches often try to attract visitors by changing the music or offering new programs or amenities. John the Baptist offered none of that, not even seats, and yet vast crowds ventured into the desert to hear him preach. So what was the big attraction? Alistair Begg investigates that today on Truth for Life as we study Mark chapter 1.
3: Well, here we have his arrival in verse 4. We move from our first point, the promise of the messenger, to the arrival of the messenger. And so John came, verse 4. Baptizing in the desert region and preaching a baptism of repentance for the forgiveness of sins. Now, I would encourage you to read the comparative treatments of John, as you find them in Matthew and Luke, and also in the Gospel of John. And when you put the pieces together, because remember, the Gospels are a bit like newspaper reporters. They all report similar material. Sometimes they all report the exact same stuff, but they report it from their own vantage point and from their own perspective. But what you discover, without question, is that the arrival of this messenger was the arrival of a strange man. He was a strange man. He had a very interesting beginning. The details of his birth you can read in Luke chapter 1, verse 41 and following. He had a very strange beginning, but he was pretty strange by this point in his life. It's not usual for people to be identified by their clothes and their diet. Maybe the Old Testament prophets, but I can't think of many in the New Testament whose lifestyle is described for us in this way, and therefore it must be of note. And verse 6, we're told that he wore clothing made of camel's hair with a leather belt round his waist. Now, this is a kind of prophetic look that he had, if you like. People would have said, why are you dressing up like that? Do you think you're one of the Old Testament prophets? And he said, maybe. Because in one sense, he was. He was like the last of the Old Testament prophets. He bridged the gap over the intertestamental period and now stood at the end of the line and the beginning of the line before the one that he announced was to appear. He's not only a strange man, but he's in a strange place. And so John came, notice verse 4, baptizing in the desert region. The desert region. If you're going to start something, why wouldn't you start where the crowds are? Would make sense, wouldn't it? Why not go to the temple area? There are lots of people in the temple area. No, he goes to a desert region. One commentator describes it as a hot, uninhabitable depression. For the Jordan Valley started at a certain height below sea level and went down actually about 1,100 feet. And somewhere down in that Jordan Valley was where he had set up camp and where he was engaging in his ministry. In other words, when you think about the location, you say to yourself, no one will ever go there to hear him. I mean, shouldn't he be in a nice suburban location, visible from the freeway, with good access and plenty of parking? I mean, that's the only way you could get it going, isn't it? If he had any sense at all, if he is a forerunner, if he's an announcer, why wouldn't he go where there are people to announce to? What a strange place for such a strange man. And yet what we discover is that if numbers are anything to go by, he was the most successful preacher of his generation. In verse 5, we're told, and even allowing for hyperbole, this is a dramatic statement. The whole Judean countryside and all the people of Jerusalem went out to him. They were all going. The word was going around, hey, let's go down into that hot, uninhabitable depression. Why? Because John the Baptist is down there. Who's he? Well, he wears this outfit, man, you got to see it. And I think you should come. I'm going down. I've been down a few times, and I've invited a number of people to come. You should have been there the last time we were down, because some of the Pharisees came down. Boy, did he give them a ticking off. Really? Oh, yeah. You won't believe it. He actually looked at some of them and he said, hey, you brood of vipers, who warned you to come down here and flee from the coming wrath? Wow. He said that? Yeah. Why? I don't know. I guess he doesn't like religious formalism. I guess he doesn't like hucksters. I guess he doesn't like the exploitation of religion. Well, there's some wisdom in that. But how was he with other people? Oh, he was nice with other people. But the religious folks, he doesn't have a lot of time for them. I think you should come down. Oh, well, I will come down then. I'll come with you sometime, certainly. And they go down, and what did they discover? That not only are the people coming in droves, but they're actually paying attention to what he's saying. And one after another is going down into the Jordan and is being baptized by John. They're going down, and they're actually responding to his message. Now, what he was doing was essentially this. He was calling the people to return to God. Calling them to return to God, calling them to get ready to welcome Messiah's reign. He was calling them to turn their backs on their selfishness and on their sin. And he was calling them to bear testimony to their willingness to do so by being baptized. He was clear that what was happening in the baptism was not efficacious. It simply pointed to that which would be accomplished in the work of the Messiah. But nevertheless, it was an important step. And so, as he continues to preach and as he continues to urge them, he's absolutely straightforward. And so, in moving to our third point, let us just say that the strangeness of it all does not account for his impact. It's not as if we can explain this away in terms of there was a freak show in the desert and people went down and they were excited about it for a little while. No, the effectiveness of the forerunning preparatory ministry of this character, John, can be found elsewhere. Where? Well, let me suggest to you, thirdly, in the message of the messenger. Or if you like, in the very characteristics of the way in which that message was conveyed by the messenger. Point number one, we have the promise of a messenger. Isaiah prophesied it all those years before. John does not jump out of nowhere. He is in fulfillment of the promises of God. Number two, his arrival is clear and straightforward. No one can mistake what he's saying. Religious people are offended by him and others are encouraged by him. And what was he saying? Notice in verse 7, after me will come one more powerful than I, the thongs of whose sandals I'm not worthy to stoop down and untie. I will baptize you with water, but he will baptize you with the Holy Spirit. In other words, he knows his place. It's important to know your place, isn't it? If you've ever been a best man, I hope you remember to be the best man. You're not the groom. People are not really too interested in you. Don't turn it into the best man show. In fact, that's just a little word of caution to any of you who are about to be a best man for the first time. Let me warn you against thinking that this is your great moment to shine. Let everybody know how good you are with your jokes and all the stories you're able to tell. We're not remotely interested. We came to see the bride mainly and a little bit of the groom. But you're not even in the game. So I suggest you say as little as possible and get out as fast as you can. That's just for me, do with that what you choose. But anyway, I say that because John himself picks up that very picture in describing himself. He said, you know, I am not here as the groom. I am here as the best man. In fact, I am here and I have significance in fulfilling the promises of God, but the one who comes after me is the significant one. I, says John, can only take you so far. But he will provide the very cleansing that is pictured in this baptism for repentance. The water that I am dealing with as you are plunged down into it is a symbol. The Holy Spirit who will be poured out upon you is the reality. And as he does this, nobody would be in any doubt concerning the integrity of John. His ministry was marked by integrity. It was marked by humility. When a little delegation was sent to him, John records, to inquire as to who he was, they came to him, and he did not fail to confess when they asked him who he was, but he confessed freely, "I am not the Christ. No, I know that you're looking for the Messiah, but I am not the Messiah." Well, then they asked him, "Then who are you? Are you Elijah?" Because the thought of Elijah being resurrected and reappearing was part of their thinking. No, he says, "I'm not Elijah." Well, they said, "Well, then are you the prophet?" Not a prophet, but the prophet. And he answered, "No." And finally they said, "Well, then who are you? Give us an answer to take back to those who send us. What do you say about yourself?" Which is most preachers love that question. You know, what do you say about yourself? "Oh, well, let's just sit down for a little while and let me answer that for you. I have a tremendous amount to say about myself." Well, he said, "I really don't have much to say about myself. I can tell you that I'm a voice called to shout. I am a finger called to point. Behold, here he comes, the Lamb of God who takes away the sin of the world. I am a light, but it's just like a very small flashlight. I'm a very small flashlight pointing into the darkness and saying, you know, in a moment or two will arrive one who is the very light of the world. Now, the one who comes after me is the one who is significant. My significance only lies in serving his appearing." His preaching is marked by humility. His preaching is marked by authority. And his authority lies in being commissioned to do what he does. John begins, "There was a man sent from God." There was a man sent from God. That is the basic authority out of which pulpit ministry emerges. That there have been countless people who have banged up against a box. Religious fellows speaking with emphasis and interested in doing a nice job for people in the community. That has happened time and time and time again should not be confused with the nature of the call of God and the equipping of God to be a pastor teacher to equip the saints and to evangelize those who as yet do not believe. And the reason that John could speak, for example, with such authority to the religious people was because he knew where he was and why he was where he was, and he knew who he wasn't. And it's because he knew who he wasn't that he could understand what he was. Until we understand what we're not, we cannot understand what we are. And his humility is ground into the nature of his authority. How could he possibly say that? Somebody would have said. How could he speak to those people like that? Those people are religious people. They are the ones that wear the gowns and the phylacteries on their heads. Did you hear what he said? "You brood of vipers, who warned you to come down here and try and run away from the wrath of God?" Where does he get that authority? But authority it is. And the authority of contemporary preaching is not the authority that is found in the personality of the preacher. Is not an authority that is found in the forcefulness of the ability to marshal language and to convey ideas. No, the only authority is right here in this book. This is the basis of authority. This is what we must listen to. This is what we must pay attention to. Why? Because of what we said at the beginning. That God, in a way that is both mysterious and marvelous, has committed to communicating through human language. Through human language. And again, the Bible does not explicate that. But it makes it perfectly clear. And John understood that. Hence his authority. Also, his preaching and his message were marked by clarity. Clarity. He was clear. He was in some ways like a mother who sees her two sons come home after they've been out rummaging around in the shrubbery and in the fields and doing whatever they do that boys like to do. And they just come back. They come in the back door and she takes one look at them and she says, shower. She doesn't say anything else. She just goes, shower or tub. It's a tub for you. And that's what John was doing. The people said, what do we do now? He said, tub. What? Yes, tub. All of you in the tub. Nobody could be in any doubt. Are we getting in or are we not getting in? His message was absolutely clear. I have a baptism for the forgiveness of sins. You know you have sins to be forgiven. Confess your sins, turn from them, and get in the tub. Clarity. People said, I'm not going in there. I'm not going down in that Jordan River. I know, I don't care who he is. And I don't care what his clothing is like. I'm heading back for Jerusalem as fast as I possibly can. And that's what happens every time the Bible is preached. There are those who say, I have to get out of here post-haste. I don't want to hear any more of this. I don't know who that character thinks he is. Trying to speak with such authority as if he had something special to say. Well, no, you see, the preacher understands. If he has a good wife, if he has children that will be honest with him and a couple of good friends, the preacher understands. And then the preacher understands, how could God ever use me? Why would God ever use me? At least, that's how it's supposed to be. So he was clear, absolutely clear, clear about the need for repentance, clear about the means of forgiveness, the Lamb of God was coming, and clear about the indwelling power of God. And finally, his message was marked by urgency, by urgency. In other words, he didn't have a kind of laissez-faire, take-it-or-leave-it approach to his preaching. Many of you are in sales. People always joke with me. They say, well, you're in sales as well, aren't you? I said, no, I'm not in sales. I'm giving the stuff away. If I was in sales, it would be different. No, I'm not trying to sell you anything. I'll give you stuff. I'm here to let you know that this is free. This is a gift. But if I were in sales, I'd give it a pretty good go. And I admire those of you who do. But if you don't know how to close the deal, you shouldn't be in sales. You know, if you fish, you're supposed to catch fish, right? I mean, you don't go home going, someone says, well, how did you do? You say, well, I didn't catch any, but I influenced a few. What possible good is that? Do you have fish in your bag or not? Don't tell me that you've got the finest product for roof treatments. And when I say to you, do I really need this treatment on my roof? You say, well, I don't know. I mean, maybe you do, maybe you don't. I say, well, let me tell you right now, I don't. So pack up your display and head up the driveway, please. But if you tell me, I'll tell you what. I can't imagine having a roof without this product on the roof. And last week I sold it to Mr. Jenkins, Mr. Williamson, and Mr. Harrison. And if you want to give them a ring, they'll tell you, woo, do they love their roof. You can go and see it. In fact, I have pictures of it right here. If you look at that roof, look, and here's where it was before I put it on, and then look after we put it on. I mean, what does that look like? Well, I've got to admit, it looks pretty good. You ought to get yourself one of these roofs. Really? Absolutely. Do you realize why people walk in and out of church buildings going, I don't really know what went on there? And I'll tell you why. Because of an absence of integrity, an absence of humility, an absence of authority, an absence of clarity, and an absence of urgency. They walk out the door going, I don't think the guy really cares. I don't think he cares one way or another, whether I believe or whether I don't believe. I don't think he's passionate about it at all. Not John the Baptist.

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1: You're listening to Alistair Begg on Truth for Life. Alistair returns in just a moment. John the Baptist certainly didn't bother with clever stories or try to entertain his listeners to make them feel good about themselves. He simply presented God's message with authority, clarity, and urgency. And that same strategy is just as essential today. It's something that those of us in ministry need to constantly remember. Now here's Alistair with a closing prayer.
0: Father, we thank you for the Bible. And we want to pause and acknowledge the mystery that is here when we take up this book. We're not in love with the Bible. We want to be in love with Jesus. We don't worship the Bible. We worship you, the living God. But we do recognize that in some amazing way you have chosen to use human language, both in its verbalized form and in its written form. And so as we begin these studies in the Gospel of Mark, studies in good news, as we reflect on the promise of this messenger, such a strange and striking individual, as we consider how he arrived and what that meant, and as we are caused to ponder the absolute clarity of his message, we pray that we, like many who listen to him preach, may also repent. May also find forgiveness. May also be prepared to bear fruit that befits our repentance. And that as we're baptized, pointing away from ourselves to Christ, the Lamb of God, who takes away the sin of the world. So we commend one another to you as we go into this day, asking for your grace in the relaxing times, in the times of responsibility with loved ones and with friends, in the burdens that we feel for our children and our elderly parents, in the sense of sadness we feel for the loss of loved ones, in the often lonely afternoons of singleness, we look away to you, such a wonderful friend. Surely there is no friend like this lowly Jesus. No, not one. And so may the love of the Lord Jesus draw us to him. May the joy of Jesus fill our hearts, put a spring in our step and a smile on our faces, even in sadness. And may the peace of the Lord Jesus guard and keep our hearts and minds when things threaten to undo us. And may grace, mercy, and peace from God the Father, the Son, and the Holy Spirit rest upon and remain with each of you, now and forevermore. Amen.
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2: Have you ever sat with someone who talks and talks and yet somehow never gets to the point? 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But buried in all his words lies a truth worth waiting for. One about who gets to have the last word in life and who doesn't. 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

0: Well, we're still in Job. We're going to be in Job till Jesus comes back. Not at this rate. I'm taking 6 chapters today, baby. We're going to get through this thing. That's why you call it a long-winded monologue. Job chapter 32 is the place we'll start reading a few of these verses, and then I'll just skip toward 37. Elihu is being introduced to us. He's the 4th friend of Job. Would that we all had friends like that, huh? 32:1, then these 3 men ceased answering Job because he was righteous in his own eyes. But the anger of Elihu, the son of Barachel, the Buzite of the family of Ram, burned against Job. His anger burned because he justified himself before God. And his anger burned against his 3 friends because they had found no answer and yet had condemned Job. Now Elihu had waited to speak to Job because they were years older than he. And when Elihu saw that there was no answer in the mouth of the 3 men, his anger burned. So Elihu, the son of Barachel, the Buzite, spoke out, said, "I'm young in years and you are old. Therefore, I was shy and afraid to tell you what I think. I thought age should speak and increased years should teach wisdom. But it is a spirit in man, and the breath of the Almighty gives him understanding. The abundant in years may not be wise, nor may elders understand justice. So I say, listen to me. I too will tell what I think. Look at verse 18 and smile, for I am full of words." So let's go to chapter 34. Amazing. 34, then Elihu continued and said, "Hear my words, you wise men, and listen to me, you who know, for the ear tests words as the palate tastes food. Let us choose for ourselves what is right. Let us know among ourselves what is good." Verse 7, "What man is like Job, who drinks up derision like water, who goes in company with the workers of iniquity and walks with wicked men? For he has said, it profits a man nothing when he is pleased with God. Therefore, listen to me, you men of understanding. Far be it from God to do wickedness and from the Almighty to do wrong." Chapter 37. Do you wish you could do that in a sermon? Just jump right to the end and you've come to the end of it. 37:14. "Listen to this, O Job, stand and consider the wonders of God. Do you know how God establishes them and makes the lightning of his cloud to shine? Do you know about the layers of the thick clouds, the wonders of one perfect in knowledge?" Verse 21. "Now men do not see the light, which is bright in the skies, but the wind has passed and cleared them. Out of the north comes golden splendor. Around God is awesome majesty. The Almighty, we cannot find him. He is exalted in power, and he will not do violence to justice and abundant righteousness. Therefore, men fear him. He does not regard any who are wise of heart."
1: 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Chuck's titled today's message, Another Long-Winded Monologue.
0: Well, if you ask me, I think it's pretty gutsy for a pastor to put as his sermon title, another long-winded monologue. You who are visiting with us don't know this, but the rest of us do, that we have monitors, little television monitors out in the hallway wrapped around this worship center, and somebody decided to put my picture on there when the sermon title appears. And I want you to know I don't appreciate all the comments I heard when I... One man said to his wife, long-winded monologue, so what else is new? A teenage kid said to his mother, oh no, not again. In a day of 10 to 15 minute sermonettes, which by the way are for Christianettes, I believe my 40, 50 minute messages are probably a little outdated and tedious at times. Down through the years, people have fussed about long sermons. I was interested in reading a comment made by an older woman years ago when the Welsh preacher John Owen went on and on and on and on. She made the comment that he was so long setting the table in his introduction, she lost her appetite for the meal. Ronald Reagan, the great communicator, while president, loved to tell the story of the young country preacher who had never before preached a message. And he came to this country church and he walked in, and to his amazement, there was one rancher present. The place was empty except for this one man sitting about halfway back on the hard bench. And young preacher walked back there and he said, well, what do you think I ought to do? And the rancher said, well, I don't rightly know, son. I'm just a cowpoke, but if I went out in my field and found only one steer, I'd feed it. That's all the young preacher needed to hear. And so he climbed up in the pulpit and he delivered a fiery sermon, and it went on and on and on and on. When he finally ended it, he walked back to the fellow in the pew and he said, well, what'd you think? Well, I don't rightly know, son. But I'll tell you this, if I went out in my field and found I only had one steer, I wouldn't feed him the whole load. Frankly, I'm encouraged that I'm in pretty good company when it comes to long-winded preachers. If you'll turn to Acts 20, you knew I'd find a text for this, didn't you? Acts chapter 20, verse 7. Please take note of a man named Eutychus. Only time he's mentioned in the scriptures, Acts 20, verse 7. On the first day of the week, when we were gathered, Luke's writing, so it includes him, he was there. When we were gathered together to break bread, Paul began talking to them, intending to leave the next day, and he prolonged his message until midnight. I put in the margin of my Bible, bless his heart. There were many lamps in the upper room where we were gathered together, and there was a young man named Eutychus. You know what his name means? It means fortunate. Now keep reading. Eutychus was sitting on the windowsill, sinking into a deep sleep. Isn't that great the way it reads? He's just sinking into deep. I've seen that so many times in my... It's when they start to drool that you have to get worried about them, but... So dear Eutychus is sinking into a deep sleep, and as Paul kept on talking, Eutychus was overcome by sleep and fell down from the third floor and was picked up dead. I love this story. But Paul went down and fell upon him, and after embracing him, he said, "Do not be troubled, for his life is in him." When he had gone back up and had broken the bread and eaten, he talked with them a long while until daybreak and then left. This dear man, he just couldn't stay with it. And he finally sinks into sleep and falls backwards down three floors. The apostle raises him up. Spurgeon said, "Remember, if we go to sleep during the sermon and die today, there are no apostles to restore us." Oh, be warned. Having said all of that about preaching too long, you'll be relieved to know that the title has nothing to do with my message. It has everything to do with Elihu's long-winded monologue when you turn back to Job chapter 32. On top of Elihu's message to Job are three other friends who have taken far too long to say much too little to Job, who could have taught them all. And then Elihu, on the heels of everyone else, Eliphaz three times, Bildad three times, Zophar twice, and Job answering each one, you'll remember along the way, Elihu has waited, and then finally when he talks, you wonder why, honestly. Six chapters. Are you ready for this? The length of these chapters, longer than 12 other Old Testament books and 17 of the 27 New Testament books or letters. Longer than those. So this is a... He gave him the whole load, I guess we could say. Rather than getting bogged down into needless detail, let's sort of slide our way along with Elihu, with apologies. Here's my take on what he has to say. Let me give you several observations. First, he delivers four speeches, four of them. Two of them, I should say, two chapters cover the first speech, 32 and 33. The second speech is in 34. Third speech is in 35. Then the fourth speech is in 36 and 37. So 2, 1, 1, 2. Frankly, he's more effective at the beginning and the ending than he is in the middle. It gets a little dull and boring when he goes on and on this subject. Let me say, secondly, his message contains two very fine points. First, God disciplines a person to turn him from the error of his ways. God disciplines a person to turn him or to turn her from the error of their ways. Second, God governs justly. He's fair. And the major theme of all that Elihu has to say is a good theme. God is sovereign. He is not only good all the time, he is in control all the time. Even at times like God is never shocked, God is never surprised, God is never out of control, and furthermore, God doesn't feel obligated to explain himself. I think if he tried, most of us wouldn't get it anyway, because he is so profound. And I don't mean that as an escape hatch. I really mean it. He is sovereign and he doesn't explain himself, nor should he feel obligated to. Third, neither Job nor his counselors answer Elihu at any point. These chapters run uninterrupted. There's no question and answer. There's no response. There's no dialogue. It's all a monologue. It's a long-winded monologue. Interestingly about Elihu, unlike the others, it says four times at the beginning of his talk that he's angry. In fact, it says that he's burning with anger. Did you catch that when I read that earlier? Verse 2, the anger of Elihu burned. Against Job, his anger burned. Verse 3, his anger burned against his three friends. Verse 5, his anger burned as he spoke. Remember when you've spoken and you were angry? All of us can remember. Almost without exception, we said things we wish we hadn't said. We said more than we wish we would have said. We regret things that fell from our lips, especially if we were burning with anger. It's kind of a momentary out of control verbal condition. And that's Elihu. We're told a little of his background. You can check it for yourself in verse 2 and verse 6. We're told where he's from and what family he's come from. And we're told he's younger. Did you get that? Verse 6. I am young in years, and you are old. Therefore, I was shy and afraid to tell you what I think. Ever been in that situation? Sure, most of us have. You're around those who are wiser, those who have more years on you. And we all have learned over the years that we need to respect those who are older. I think his words speak of intimidation. He's reluctant to speak. He's even, as he says, fearful. But he does make a good comment, because he's listened to those other gray heads. And he says in verse 9, 32:9, the abundant in years may not be wise, nor may elders understand justice. True, huh? In other words, years may cause you to listen closely, but you may not necessarily hear great wisdom just because a person is older. A person can be old and foolish. Person can be much older than you and no less than you in wisdom. So years are no guarantee of wisdom. David Atkinson writes, Elihu is an enigma. He blusters on the stage as an angry young man, full of his own importance, offering to clarify the situation for Job and his friends. Angry with the muddle they have got themselves into. In one respect, it's rather like a comic turn, for he manages to spend a lot of time not saying very much. I don't answer out loud, but have you ever been around a person who did that? And you had your hopes up that you were going to really get an insight on something, and you listen, you keep listening, thinking, okay, he's going to make his point here in just a minute if I'm just willing to wait. Or she'll make sense if I just hear her out on this. But they don't. That's Elihu. That's why I like the verse 18 of chapter 32. I'm full of words. He's also full of himself when you get to reading what he has to say. He's younger. He's rash. Let me suggest that he made four very real mistakes when he decided to talk. First, he took too long getting started. You know how we'll say to someone we know real well, like somebody in our family, get to the point. You know how you'll do that? Or what is it you're trying to say? Every person who has ever been an assistant of mine has heard me do that. I'm kind of notorious for, what's the point? Or get to the bottom line. You know, what is it? You want to say that to Elihu just about six verses into chapter 32. What is it? Say it. And then when he does, you go, sorry, I hurried you. Second, he comes across as pompous. He comes across as pompous. How do we come across as pompous? He leaves little room for response. He states his opinion with too much dogmatism. He sees himself as the final authority. He preaches. Let me give you a tip. It's helpful if you just leave the preaching to me. Okay? Let me take the hits. If it's one-on-one or one-on-a-few, don't preach. If it's with your kids, don't preach. If it's with your partner in life, don't preach. if it's with your boss or somebody who works for you, don't preach. Preaching isn't appropriate in small group settings. And he forgets that. The third thing, he states what Job already knew. He brought nothing new out. That's why Job never responds. And fourth mistake, he never acknowledges that he doesn't know for sure. There's something refreshing about someone who has the floor, who's willing to say, I really don't know all that I should know about this, but it's wonderful when you're around someone who has a wealth of knowledge, but you hear them say, I'm not the final word. Let me give you an example of that. A man who meant a great deal to me and means a great deal to me to this day, one of my mentors, is Bruce Waltke. Dr. Waltke is as fine a student of the Hebrew Bible as I have ever been around, ever. It was my privilege to study under him two of my 4 years at Dallas Seminary, and it was a splendid experience. I'll remember taking an early course in Hebrew one summer before we began the course that fall, and I remember seeing him sitting on a stool up front, and he would cradle his Old Testament, he would cradle his Kittel Hebrew Bible, and was reading from it and would kind of rock, and sometime he would tear up, he would weep. I tried that, and I wept for other reasons. Looked like a rag rug, sort of, and I was trying to do it. Oh, it's upside down. That's a little problem. I'm having a little fun about this, but he was truly brilliant. And not only knew the text, knew the footnoting, knew the textual apparatus, knew arguments for the interpretation at just every place we turned, it seemed. Well, I was pastoring a church near the seminary at the time, and I was in Proverbs 22, and I was doing something on the family, rearing children, and I came up with an interpretation that was a little bit of a maverick approach to rearing children, but I became increasingly more convinced of it. I thought, I need to run this by Waltke. I mean, I don't want to be out there on the limb and be way, you know, off base, so I made an appointment with him and came as an alumnus back to the school, and he was gracious to see me. Chuck, how are you? Fine, Dr. Waltke. Sit down. What's on your mind? I said, well, I'm doing some work in Proverbs 22. Oh, one of my favorite. So he turns to it in a Hebrew Bible. I'm trying to find it in my English. So. And I said, you know, I've done some work in the text, and I want to be sure I'm not off base. And he listened and didn't interrupt, and I spent maybe 15, 20 minutes going over why I was teaching that and where I was going to go with it. And when I looked up, he was like this on his desk looking at me. And he said, I'll never forget this. He said, Chuck, there are no popes in the body of Christ. I'm not the final word on that. Looks fine to me. That's what the Lord's shown you. It's what you got to preach. I'm telling you, I could have flown out of there. It was like, this is crazy. I probably walked out and he goes, oh, man. But he didn't. I'll never know. You know, I left. But I will never forget the comment, there are no popes in the body of Christ. I do not care what authority you are, how long you've studied in the field, how many initials are after your name, what degrees you have earned and worked hard for, you are not the final word. You are still a learner. And the most intelligent are the most teachable.
1: There's freedom in those words, isn't there? You are still a learner. None of us has arrived. None of us holds the final word. And the wisest among us are simply the ones still willing to listen, still willing to grow. Take a moment to sit with that today. Where might God be inviting you to stay teachable? Well, Insight for Living UK would love to help you learn more. In fact, Chuck Swindoll and his team have prepared some wonderful study tools for you. At the top of the list is a book Chuck's written that ties in powerfully with this study on Job. It's called Finding God When the World's on Fire. Here's what Chuck wants you to know. Your story is not unlike Job's story. Your heartbreaks are real heartbreaks. They can't be dismissed as no big deal. But here's the best part. The God who met Job at the lowest point of his life is the same God who is present in yours. And that's the message Chuck reinforces in his book, Finding God When the World's on Fire. 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
3: I have a friend named Virgil Walker, and he says races don't reconcile, hearts do. And I think that there lies the key to the issue, is that we are trying to reconcile races, but not everyone has ever experienced racism, nor has everyone always been a racist. Our hearts need to reconcile. First, a sinful heart to a holy God. And then understanding that once our hearts are reconciled to God, we are reconciled one to another.
4: Well, that's Monique Dusan sharing some pretty wise words about unity that can only be found in Christ Jesus. Welcome to Focus on the Family with Jim Daly. We have an especially meaningful conversation for you today on the show.
5: John, issues like racial tension make most people uncomfortable. They try to avoid bringing it up because they're afraid of saying the wrong thing and offending someone. So it gets a bit messy. Unfortunately, we know there will always be instances of racism. But I agree with Monique in the clip we just heard that not everyone is racist. Some buy into a narrative that says different races can't get along, but we see plenty of examples all around us of people coexisting and working together peacefully, and that's the goal. As Martin Luther King Jr. said, I have decided to stick with love. Hate is too great a burden to bear. What a statement. And I think we've made great strides in America and should continue making the decision to love others regardless of their skin color. Our guests today, Monique Dusan and Krista Bontrager, were polar opposites politically. They came from different backgrounds and had completely different experiences. But they now have a story of a beautiful friendship to share. And it happened because of their love for Christ, who designed us all to live in unity with our neighbors, created in God's image.
4: Yeah, and Monique has a BA in sociology from Biola University and is the president of the Center for Biblical Unity. Krista is a Bible teacher and former university professor, and after Monique returned from the mission field, Krista invited her to live with her and her family for several years. And then later they worked together to start Monique's ministry to help people overcome racial divides, especially among believers. Now together they've written a book called Walking in Unity, Biblical Answers to Questions on Race and Racism. And Jim, that book formed the foundation for a conversation you had with them on Refocus with Jim Daly, your podcast. We're going to feature a small segment from that longer conversation here on Focus on the Family with Jim Daly.
5: So how did those conversations go? What did that sound like in the beginning? And and then finding some path that you could walk together in, even though you may have disagreement.
3: Those conversations were arguments.
5: Okay, we're talking.
3: Yeah, they were fights. Because I loved talking about race so much and justice and, you know, all of those key or hot button, you know, words, I would just talk about it openly.
5: Yeah.
3: And so we would have these heated head-to-head conversations that ended up turning into Bible studies.
6: Well, we had a lot of assumptions about each other. She had a lot of assumptions about white people, living with white people, even though she had grown up, you know, for a lot of her adult life working with white people. And she thought she knew everything there was to know about white people. But then living with us was a little different. And we used to go on a lot of walks together. And she would ask me, you know, like, well, are you a Republican? Who did you vote for in the last election? And she would be grilling me. And I'm like, I don't know if I feel comfortable talking about that. And it was hard, but she had a lot of assumptions about me, but I had a lot of assumptions about her. And ours is a story of a very unlikely friendship and an intergenerational, intercultural friendship.
5: But how did you find that common ground? How did you, when you hit those impasses attitudinally, how did you address that? How did you think before you speak?
6: Yeah. A big part of it was scripture, in that although Monique was very progressive in her theology and her belief system at that time, she still had a very high view of Scripture. Mm. Some people who had discipled her early in her Christian walk had really instilled in her the importance of the authority of the Bible. And so I could make an appeal to that. I could say things like, I would often say, persuade me to where you are. Yeah. Show me in Scripture where you get this idea.
0: And
6: it was an invitation not to conflict, but to agreement. Now, I already pretty much knew where I stood. Yeah. And I was pretty sure I wasn't changing my mind. But I did want to invite her into deeper reflection on her own belief system.
0: Right.
6: And that was a way that I found that I could do that.
5: Did you find some areas, though, that Monique's perspective persuaded you?
6: Oh, for sure. And I do think that there were points of agreement between us. When we first talk about being created in the image of God, for example, I said, hey, I'm for human dignity, but I could really explain in a very detailed way why I was for human dignity and what the biblical case for that was and what some things in the world were being called human dignity actually went against Scripture and were a violation of Scripture. So that led, though, to some common ground between us. As far as what I learned, I think the big holes in my knowledge were largely about history. That was a big one. I had never heard of people like Emmett Till. I had never heard of the Tulsa Massacre. I had never heard of many things that for her were just second nature.
0: Yeah.
6: But she also had many holes in her understanding of American history. It was almost as if we had been taught two different visions of our country.
0: Yeah.
6: And we had different data sets. And so that put us on a journey of how do we make these not competing visions of our country, but a fuller narrative of our country's history.
5: You know, in that regard, there's such an application to today's news. I mean, I'm hearing everything you're saying, and I'd like both of your responses to this. But here at Focus, I talk a lot about the fruit of the Spirit, and it's in Galatians 5:20. But it's also important to know the fruit of the other guy, Satan. And that's in 5:19, Galatians 5:19. Right. And there's sexual sin in there. But you move beyond that, and then it's division, disunity, strife, envy. I mean, these are the things that somehow are being uncorked in unique and bigger ways than ever before that are dividing this nation. Social media, cable news. Speak to that dilemma of the division that culture is experiencing right now and the way that we interpret what is true.
6: Well, I mean, just even looking at our two social media feeds, I'll say, hey, did you see this happening in the news? She's like, what are you talking about? I haven't seen anything about that. And there's, if people don't know this yet, the, you know, social media is programmed to know what your political positions are and to send you information
5: and ramp it up,
6: and that will make you angry, emotional, you know, sympathetic. And it can do that just depending on, you know, what kind of content you interact with. And it does cause a divide, and in a very real way. And you have to be quite intentional about having face-to-face conversations, I think, and being willing to be in a level of discomfort with each other. What would you say?
3: So I would say that the division in the culture should be expected because they have no common ground to stand on. For Christians, we stand on Jesus. We stand on the truth of the Scripture. But what does the person who has no relationship with Jesus or no active relationship, what do they have to stand on? Everything there is shaky, you know, and when we think about some of the critical theories, it's meant to break down everything. It's meant to deconstruct everything. It's meant to get you to question everything. And so if your worldview or the theory that you're looking through is meant to question everything, you will never have anything solid to stand on. And so to me, the division in the culture is rightfully so. I should not expect to see anything different. The problem comes is when I look in the church and the division looks like the culture.
5: Mm-hmm. That suggests something's not right within the church. Speaking to that frenzy, if we could call it that, or that fearfulness, I remember a non-Christian friend of mine said during his election cycle, I can't remember when it was and who were the candidates, but this person said, boy, if you Christians are worried about everything, we should be really worried as a non-Christian. Because he said, you guys are supposed to be people that are fear not and, you know, have hope. And if you guys don't have hope, we should be really worried. I mean, to hear a non-Christian say that to you, like, aren't you the people of hope? Mm-hmm. If you're hopeless, mm-hmm. what's got you? Right? Isn't that an amazing statement?
6: It's pretty convicting,
5: actually. Yeah, it is. I mean, we should be the people that know truth, that can express truth in a boldness with love and kindness and all those things. But if we're acting like the world acts, there's nothing for them to have confidence in.
3: Yes.
5: In what we believe.
3: Yeah.
5: That's a bit frightening.
6: It is, because I think we are called to live out our theology. And when we have kind of this, what I call escape pod theology, where we're only looking to escape the world rather than what meaningful contribution can we have as Christians as salt and light to the world to really display the kingdom of God, that's very convicting that a non-Christian would notice that.
5: Right. To me, it means they're tipping in.
6: Yeah.
5: They're looking in because they want to see hope.
6: Yeah.
5: Right? And who doesn't? I mean, that is the human wiring. God has wired that, I think, in our spiritual DNA.
3: Yeah.
5: With your relationship, what was that breakthrough moment where you got over the hump, where it was grind, grind, grind, grind, and then all of a sudden there was this... Maybe this moment, I don't know.
3: Yeah,
6: it was a few moments.
5: Okay.
3: I'm going to go first on this one. So, we were in the car in her driveway. We, of course, were talking about race, and we were having a heated argument. I mean, it was no holds barred. And she looked at me, and she was crying, and she said, I'm always going to be a racist to you, right? Like, right? Because because I have white skin, regardless of the fact that you live in my home, that we love you like our own, that, you know, we are in this with you, I'm always going to be a racist to you just because I have white skin.
5: Hmm.
3: And I was like, this is interesting.
6: It was ugly crying.
3: It was bad.
6: It was ugly crying.
5: What a great insight, though. You know, I mean, it's really bold.
6: I felt like I was in a box and I would never get out of it. And there was no amount of love, acceptance, care, compassion that could ever overcome my skin color. And it was such a hopeless, helpless feeling.
5: Yeah, but Monique, I mean, you could wear that on your foot as well. There's no way I'm out of this box. I'm always going to be black. No one's going to... Right? It's kind of a weird...
3: I could, but here's the thing is that this cultural moment that we're in doesn't put me in that box.
5: Huh. Interesting.
3: It only puts me in that box based on things that are flawed to a degree. So you're always going to... When I try that on, the conversation of equity comes up. But we don't ever really drill down into equity to say, well, should everything be equitable? If we're looking at equal outcomes, that means that we generally have to kind of want the same things.
5: Hmm.
3: I might not want what you want. And so we're going to have inequity. We have inequity in nature. We have inequity in millions of other things, but now we're looking to this conversation of, you know, do blacks have this? But what if blacks don't want that? But we have the whole conversation of equity has a bit of an assumption to it.
5: Yeah.
3: Especially when we're talking about outcomes. So no, I don't think it's the same that I could just put that boot on myself. Right now what culture's doing is saying, well, you're white, and so you are. It goes back to the slavery, you know, the Reconstruction era, Jim Crow era, even, you know, into the Civil Rights era. You're black, so you are.
5: Yeah.
3: And so in looking at Krista and saying, I never said that I didn't think she wasn't a racist during that conversation as she's crying. I actually probably doubled down a little bit in my heart and was like, those are white tears.
0: And so they don't count.
6: Yeah, it's kind of a blank check almost of like, I don't have to pay attention to this. I don't have to, you know, have sympathy if the tears are from especially a white woman. And I sensed that it always felt like there was this kind of wall between us. And I felt like I'll never get past this wall where we're really going to hold on to each other as sisters in the Lord, as friends. For me, that was a big turning point of feeling very helpless. But in a funny kind of way, it led to the Lord doing something in Monique's heart.
3: Yeah, so I go up and I go to my room because I'm very angry at this point. And so I'm going to pray.
5: It's a big day.
3: Yeah. I'm going to pray for her and all her whiteness. Lord, please show her whiteness. And I can't explain what started to happen in my heart. Just the slightest revelation of the ugliness in my own heart.
5: Yeah.
3: And the thought that maybe you're wrong. I don't know, I usually think that I'm wrong about much. She'll attest.
5: Welcome to humanity.
3: You know? But it was just the slightest question as I prayed.
5: Yeah.
3: What if you're wrong?
5: Mm-hmm.
3: And so that's when the next day I went and I had a conversation with my friend, and without missing a beat, she was just, oh girl, those are just white tears. And she just kept on going with the conversation.
5: Mm.
3: But there was
5: something nagging.
3: Something at you. Nagging at me. And then I had an intern who came to work a couple weeks later. She was white. And at her Christian university, the student body was demanding that white teachers resign, the white president resign, and white students were not allowed to speak in their classes. Now, I've verified this.
5: At a
3: Christian university.
5: Wow.
3: I verified this. I've talked with, you know, the new president and things like that about this situation. And when she came in, there was something in my heart that was like, maybe there's something not right about this. But I couldn't put my finger on it. I was just like, maybe there's something. And just that little bit of sliver, I think, began to help me question. As I'm reading Amos and as I'm reading Micah and as I'm reading, you know, the full books, not just one Bible verse, and having Krista's response and then my intern's response and some other things that happened, I began to slowly see where, for me personally, not even the whole theory, not the framework or anything like that, but where my heart was wrong.
6: I think it's really important to think about in our friendship, because sometimes there's a narrative because of our races that I'm white, Monique's black. People think, well, this is just a story about a white woman who brainwashed.
3: You must have brainwashed
6: the poor black girl.
5: Some people will think that.
6: Some people will think that. So let's just talk about that for a minute, because that is not an uncommon lens that people bring to our friendship. And you talked to Monique for quite a while before I came in here. You know, she's a woman, a strong woman. She knows her own mind. She was the immovable rock. There wasn't one thing that I said to her that I think was very persuasive, where she came back and said, you know, you changed my mind about that. But it was through the work of the Holy Spirit and orchestrating situations that then the Holy Spirit took those words that I had said to her and then began to explain those things to her.
5: Yeah.
6: That's what ultimately changed her, was the Word of God and the Holy Spirit. I did some things. I had some conversations to kind of loosen the ground, if you will.
5: Mm-hmm.
6: But it was really the Lord who came in and did the changing.
5: Well, I think as you describe it, one of the attributes of our Heavenly Father is humility, which is so amazing. And what that is, in my opinion, is you're expressing a humbleness that comes from the character of God. When you can stop and say, okay, what is it? Something's nagging at me. Maybe I'm not right. That's for all of us.
6: Yeah.
5: That is a brilliant moment, because it's, to me, the character of God working in your heart.
6: Yeah.
5: The very nature of God. And I think that probably is the way forward, because the Lord even says, be humble, mm-hmm. for I am humble. Mm-hmm. Wow. Okay.
3: I went kicking and screaming. I wasn't just like, you know, maybe I'm wrong, let me change. I kicked and I screamed and I was like, God, you're kidding me. You know, it was a long journey.
5: The last question here for both of you is, why should we be energized that racial reconciliation is even doable rather than shut the battery down and let's just all go live our lives and we'll figure it out in heaven?
3: You want to go first?
6: Sure. I think racial reconciliation is not doable.
3: Yeah.
6: I think it's impossible to get all the people from certain races to agree on one posture and we're going to all come together.
5: Rather,

0: obligation first before taking cues from the culture that tell us how to get along with each other.
1: Wow.
2: Ditto. That's what I would say is that, you know, this idea of racial reconciliation that is now so steeped in anti-racist ideology is not the way for us to go. We are not avatars for our skin color groups. Skin color is only skin deep.
1: Yeah.
2: And so how do I, especially within the church, come to you as my brother, regardless of your skin color, and say, hey, can we have a conversation? Hey, I need to repent. Mm. Please forgive me. But we need to get away from this idea that has been so blown up in the culture of race and really get back to who we are as image bearers, who we are as children of God. And then we can have conversations about what we would call our matters of providence, the things that God has providentially designed. My skin color is a design of God's providence. My sex can be considered a design of God's providence in that he didn't make me a man. He saw that it was better for me to be a woman. That was his design for my life.
1: Right.
2: The socioeconomic status that I was born into, I was born into poverty. That is a providential design for my life. God uses these things when they're submitted to him. Mm-hmm. And so we are looking first at our creation identity. What does God say about all humanity? We're all image bearers. And then we're going to look at our salvation identity and say, what does it mean for me to be a sister in the Lord? You know what I mean? And you be my brother. And how do we participate? And then our matters of providence, the things that the culture might separate us on. But then we're going to talk about now that we've thought this through, how do I walk with you? What does the scripture say about walking with you, being slow to speak, being quick to listen, slow to become angry, preferring my brother above myself, believing the best about someone else, walking in love? How do we
1: do
2: that?
1: Now you're talking.
2: How do we do that? Yeah. That's the hard stuff. It would be easy for me to participate in anti-racism because in anti-racism, all I need to do is acknowledge the fact that I am oppressed, that systems and structures continue to oppress me because of my sex and the color of my skin, and tell you that you need to read books and that you need to do the work.
1: You know, it's so interesting, like that fork in the road spiritually. It's like sin is a downhill side of the fork, meaning you get on that, it's easy to go do
2: it's
1: that.
2: It's easy.
1: The tougher path is uphill.
2: Yeah.
1: You know, spiritual depth and growth. It's just like the forks aren't just split. They're also one's uphill, one's downhill.
2: And as believers in Christ, we do have a much harder work because it would be easy for me to automatically assume that the guy behind me honking in his truck is a racist who just hates me. It's harder for me to actually get my own thoughts in check and say, how are you participating in this right now? What is your responsibility?
1: Well, this has been great, Monique and Krista. Thank you for being with me.
2: Thanks.
0: Glad to be here.
3: This is Focus on the Family with Jim Daly, and what a terrific example set by Monique Dusan and Krista Bontrager, demonstrating what it means to submit to God's Word and treat each other as sisters in Christ. It really is impressive how Monique wanted to honor God so much that she was willing to change her thinking and even face heavy criticism from others, losing friends in the process. That, of course, took great courage, and I hope that this honest exchange we've heard will inspire you to be bold and to share the truth in love where you might see racial division. Look for Monique and Krista's book online or at a bookstore near you. Once again, the title is Walking in Unity: Biblical Answers to Questions on Race and Racism. 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
1: Welcome to Everyday Moments with Joyce Meyer. When you're at home, try this experiment. Step outside and cut off a branch from your favorite bush and see how long that branch survives. I think you already know the answer. Here's Joyce.
2: Many times in the Word of God, we see Jesus use allegories or analogies to get a point across. And sometimes he uses something in nature to get across a spiritual truth. In John 15:1, he says, I am the true vine, and my Father is the vine dresser. Any branch in me that does not bear fruit, that stops bearing, he cuts away, trims off, takes away, and he cleanses and repeatedly prunes every branch that continues to bear fruit to make it bear more and richer and more excellent fruit. Further down in that chapter, Jesus says, apart from me, you can do nothing. So let's just think about a vine and a branch. You know, that branch is only going to stay alive as long as it's connected to the vine, vitally connected to the vine. If it gets off that vine, it won't be very many days, and it will be just as dead can be. We need to be spiritually alive, and the only way that that can happen is if we stay vitally connected to Christ through communication with Him.
1: Take what you've heard today and apply it to your day. Strive to be Christ-like in all you say and do. Find more free teachings about Christian living on our website at joycemeyer.org.
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0: Why do you believe in God?
1: When I was much younger, we went to a service and there was a song. It was a kid's service. There was a song, there's a flag flying high from the castle of my heart because the king lives there. And I came away and asked my dad, how could I get this flag? Because I wanted this flag in me. And I think for me, it was just a case of sitting on my bed when I was about 8 and saying, I believe in God and I want to know you more. And that was all it was at that point. And then as I've grown up, I began to understand what it meant to trust him. And I think as I learned to trust him, he became more like a friend, someone who I could just chat to. And then prayer became chatting to him rather than sitting down, hands together, eyes closed. It became much more of a relationship with him. When I went to uni, I was 18 when I went, and throughout my time there, there were many difficulties, as there are at university. One of which was I didn't get on particularly well with my corridor in the first year, but God stood with me through that, and towards the end of the year I did begin to make new friendships, so much so that in the second year I decided to stay in halls. Little things have happened that have proved to me that God is real. So I might have said a simple prayer, and then I've seen it being answered. And to me, that shows that God's real.
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1: One small decision often leads to other, much more important decisions. Roland knows exactly what that's like, and he spoke about his experience at a meeting in Seattle.
2: 25 years ago, when I was a sophomore at the University of Washington, my girlfriend Bobby and I decided one summer evening to attend the Billy Graham Crusade rather than to go to a movie. And that night, God really touched our hearts. We went forward to dedicate our lives to His service and to seek His plan and purpose. And once that most important decision of my life had been made, it was thrilling to sense God's leading in the many other big decisions I had to make. We've been able to share the message of God's love and purpose, and thousands have made their biggest and most important decision in life.
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3: 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Steve Ottsham with you, and we have a great show in store for you today. We'll have lots of good music and words of encouragement throughout the show, along with our usual features. 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
1: Hi, I'm Malcolm Ryan. Now, back in 1920 in mainland China, a man named Watchman Nee became a Christian at the age of 17. And during nearly 30 years of ministry, Watchman Nee taught the Bible, preached the gospel, and wrote about the things of God extensively. Then in 1952, he was imprisoned for his faith and remained incarcerated until his death in 1972. 20 years in a Chinese prison just for believing in the one true God. Regarding his coming to faith, he would recall, "On the evening of the 28th of April 1920, I was alone in my room, struggling to decide whether or not to believe in the Lord. At first I was reluctant, but as I tried to pray, I saw the magnitude of my sins and the reality and efficacy of Jesus as my Saviour. As I visualized the Lord's hands stretched out on the cross, they seemed to be welcoming me, and the Lord was saying, 'I am waiting here to receive you.' Realizing the effectiveness of Christ's blood in cleansing my sins and being overwhelmed by such love, I accepted him there. Previously, I had laughed at people who had accepted Jesus. But that evening, the experience became real for me, and I wept and confessed my sins, seeking the Lord's forgiveness. As I made my first prayer, I knew joy and peace, such as I had never known before. Light seemed to flood the room, and I said to the Lord, 'O Lord, you have indeed been gracious to me.'" The inspiring testimony of Watchman Nee. Keeping it real, this is Malcolm Ryan.
0: 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Malcolm Ryan there with Words for Life. 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

0: Right, Pam Smith's joining us now with our healthy lifestyle feature and living well.
1: Osteoporosis. It's a painful, crippling loss of bone mass characterized by stooped posture and an increased risk of fractures. Hi, I'm Pam Smith with a tip for living well. Osteoporosis is not a normal part of aging, and it can be minimized or prevented. How? With exercise, proper hormone balance, and boning up on calcium. Because they have a low bone density, women have a high need for this mineral. 5 servings of high calcium foods each day after the age of 35. Pregnancy, nursing, and menopause increases the need for calcium even more. Recent studies show that most women don't get half the calcium they need, so why not make yourself the exception? After all, your future health is at stake.
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2: How long have you been faithless? 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But there's a prerequisite to this trust.

0: crying out and convulsing him terribly, it came out, and the boy was like a corpse, and so that most of them said, he's dead. But Jesus took him by the hand and lifted him up. I love Jesus when he does this. He did that with the little girl that was dead. And when he had entered into the house, his disciples asked him privately and says, why couldn't we do this? And Jesus said, this kind cannot be driven out by anything but prayer. And some versions says prayer and fasting. So there's some seriousness in this, really believing. Okay, so there's the father, okay, that comes to it. And then the three questions, how long are you going to be faithless? How long am I going to put up with you? And how long has this been happening? And so for some of us, you know, I think of myself, you know, like, what is God requiring of me to really reach my son's heart?
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1: Welcome to Church Awake with Steve Upple. I'm glad that you're listening to this programme today, and I trust that you're having a good day. We're in the middle of a series looking at the life of David when he faced Goliath, and trying to learn lessons from that for us today, because we all face Goliaths, we all face problems. That's normal to life and normal to our situations. While we're on this earth, we're going to face challenges. And so I want to read to you today from 1 Samuel chapter 17, and we've been working through the whole chapter, but here's the verses from today, verse 28, 29 and 30. It says this: When Eliab, David's oldest brother, heard him speaking with the men, he burned with anger

0: him and asked, "Why have you come down here? And with whom did you leave those few sheep in the desert? I know how conceited you are, how wicked your heart is. You came down only to watch the battle. Now what have I done?" said David. "Can't I even speak?" He then turned away to someone else and brought up the same matter. And the men answered him as before. And what David said was overheard and reported to Saul, and Saul sent for David. I've realized this. When you put your head above the parapet, when you decide to deal with an issue, when you respond to it differently than everybody else in the room or everybody else in church, and you say, "This isn't right, somebody needs to do something about this." And we do that in love, we do it with grace, we don't do it in judgment or criticism. But when we stand up and with love and with grace, we say, "This giant has to come down, something needs to be done," it raises opposition from other people. Often coming from jealousy and people like, "Who do you think you are? Why, what do you think you're trying to do?" And that's what David's brother said to him. He said, "You know, who do you think you are? You should be out there looking after sheep. You're not even faithful doing that." And David's response was, "What have I done? I haven't done anything wrong. I'm just talking here." And then he turned around and started to speak to somebody else about it. And I've realized in life that there's 1,000 reasons, 1,000 people that will try and put out your dream, try and put out your fire, try and tell you, get your feet on the ground, your head's in the sky. And we've got to be like David, that we realize that opposition and opportunity always come together. That's my lesson today. Opportunity and opposition always come together, and we must learn to keep focused on the opportunity. For everybody else in the room, they saw it as opposition. For everybody else on that field, it's just a massive challenge of a man to fight. For David, it was an opportunity to show the glory of God in his day. There's a scripture in 1 Corinthians 16:9, and it says, "A great door for effective work has opened to me, and there are many who oppose me." Paul speaking, great door of effective opportunity, and many who oppose me. I've realized with every opportunity, opposition is always around the corner. It goes hand in hand. The challenge is, what do we see? The Israelite army here in this story saw Goliath, his armor, his size, his experience, his dominating voice, his terrorizing threat. David saw injustice. David saw opportunity. David saw that this could be turned around and God could be glorified. I've learned, I heard somebody else say this, that you will never rise above the dominant images in your mind. You can either live with negative, Goliath-like problems that dominate your mind, or you start to live with the opportunity and the solution that God can bring to your situation today. Make a choice. Realize that opposition and opportunity come hand in hand. One sees opportunity, another opposition. You need to decide, "God, I'm not going to just see this as opposition. I want to see it as an opportunity to bring you glory, for you to come through for me. So I'm going to trust you in today's issue that I face." And I promise you, you trust God, He will come through for you.
1: A message for today's church. 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

0: Right, it's time to put a smile on your face this evening with our Laugh Again feature and Phil Calloway.
1: Dentists never lie. The tooth always comes out.
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1: Fact-checking is not new. Wives have been doing this since the dawn of time when Adam said to Eve, "That outfit doesn't make you look chubby at all." Today, we welcome the fact-check guy whose motto is "Stump me if you can." He's here to answer a few questions about history's hoaxes, myths, and wonderfully weird truths. Question 1. Was ketchup once sold as medicine? Answer, yes. In the 1830s, it was marketed as a cure for indigestion and diarrhea. Apparently, some guy looked at tomatoes and thought, this belongs in the pharmacy. Question 2. Does the Eiffel Tower grow in summer? Answer, yes. Heat causes metal to expand, making the tower up to 6 inches taller in warm weather. Question 3. Did a man dressed as Elvis rob a wax museum and get arrested? The answer is yes, which means somewhere there's a police report that reads the suspect has left the building. Question 4. Did Willie Nelson really publicly correct Joel Osteen's theology? Answer, no. Millions shared the story online, but there's no evidence it ever happened. Though you have to admit, Willie and Joel singing On the Road Again might draw a crowd, or maybe not. Question 5. Did Martin Luther King Jr. really help pay Julia Roberts' hospital bill when she was born? Answer, yes. Julia Roberts' parents welcomed black children into their acting school when segregation made that difficult. In return, Martin Luther King Jr. and his wife Coretta helped cover the cost of Julia's birth in 1967. A nice reminder that kindness has a long memory. Question 6. Was Napoleon exceptionally short? No. At about 5'2 in French measurements, the little corporal was average height for his time. Sometimes history can dish out really bad nicknames. And there you go. All the questions you didn't think to ask but are oddly glad you now know the answers to. I hope this makes you smile. We live in an age when everyone wants the truth. Fact-checking has become a booming business because AI, social media, and politics can spread fiction faster than my Aunt Martha's pickle recipe after a church potluck. Interestingly, a recent Lifeway research survey found that the number of Americans who consider the Bible to be true has risen significantly in the past decade. Those who say the Bible is a, quote, historical account jumped to 44%, and Bible sales increased 22% last year as more people searched for something solid in our shifting world. You know, the Bible actually invites scrutiny. 1 Thessalonians 5:21 says, "Test everything, hold fast to what is good." It encourages us to prove all things and hold fast to what is true. My mother certainly did. Her internal fact-checker never slept. I once asked how she could stump a lady who came to our house trying to sell Mum on her religion. She said, "It's not hard to spot a fake when you spend time with the real thing." Author Lynn Wilder understands that. After spending 30 years following false teaching, she prayed, "God, show me what's true." In reading the New Testament carefully, she said, "I met the God who is so much larger, more powerful, compassionate, and personal than I could ever have imagined. I've learned to trust Him." And on lesser things, we could trust the fact-check guy. Which takes us to question 7. Are we really taller in the morning than at night? Yes! So, if you want to feel a little more confident, do all your important meetings before lunch.
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1: This is the Word on Health Report with Paul Pennington. 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The stories that matter, the issues that count. 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
2: After someone has been diagnosed with an incurable life-limiting condition, there's not a single linear end-of-life pathway. Palliative care, which can be general or specialist, is increasingly intended to start alongside disease-directed treatment rather than only when treatment stops. The exact services vary between England, Scotland, Wales and Northern Ireland and within each country. Hospices across the UK provide invaluable help and support for patients, yet research shows many of us still think hospices are only for the very final days of life. Joining me to discuss this is Mandy Malcolmson from Strathcarran Hospice.
3: I like to think of modern hospices are really buildings and hubs, and within those buildings and hubs are teams of people skilled in delivering really great palliative care. The alleviation of symptoms that might be affecting anyone with a life-shortening illness and their family, not just the person themselves. And that can be any sort of symptom. So it can be a physical symptom, it can be something like pain, nausea, breathlessness, fatigue. It can be a functional symptom, so potentially a decline in mobility or the ability to eat or drink. Importantly to me in the work that I do, there are emotional and spiritual symptoms, so it's really difficult to manage uncertainty, and people worry about what's going to happen to them, not only for themselves but for their families. So when you think of palliative care as a sort of a wide spectrum, the end of the life is right at the end of that spectrum, but it starts much earlier, and so therefore we need to start much earlier so that people can access the support when they need it and not when we decide they need it.
2: Hospice services, which are only possible thanks to the magnificent donations from the public, can be delivered at home, in a care home, as a day patient, as an outpatient, and people can move between these according to their needs. One of the biggest misconceptions is that accepting hospice care means giving up. Why isn't that the case?
3: Understandably, people are really scared of the word hospice. I think they've all had some story connection with the hospice. And, you know, for us at Strathcarran, it's a beautiful building and beautiful grounds, but it's at the top of the hill. And a lot of people think, oh, that's where people go to die, or that's where they go when they come out in a box. But I think things have changed over time, particularly over the last decade or so. I like to think of hospice carers walking alongside someone and offering whatever it is to bring a decent quality of life for the time that person has left on the planet. And for many, that can really be quite a big stretch of time, Paul, enough to sort of get things done. So when you're talking about giving up, actually, I would challenge that, because actually when you're walking alongside someone, you're actually able to say to them, right, what is it that you're still trying to achieve? What is it that you want to get done? What is it that you need to say to people that you maybe haven't thought about before? So it's actually giving people encouragement, reassurance and tools to not give up, but to actually get on with life and deal with this life-shortening condition.
2: The NICE guideline on end-of-life care reviewed the evidence and found that earlier referral to palliative care is associated with fewer emergency hospital admissions, fewer intensive care admissions, and a greater chance of dying in the person's preferred place of care. Yet research suggests many people are referred to hospice care by their clinicians much later than would be ideal. What's your view?
3: For me, that can be really tricky, because sometimes professionals, A, they're not skilled to talk about this practically to people and be honest with people, but also they might have that barrier of, oh, you're not ready for hospice support yet. You're not symptomatic enough for hospice support. So there's the barrier. And I think that's the bit I would like to challenge healthcare professionals to really think about. Okay, if the hospice needs a referral from you, take one step back and think a little bit earlier down the track. Could this person benefit from a little bit of hospice support a little bit earlier so that they can start planning ahead and be in control?
2: My grateful thanks to Mandy Malcolmson from Strathcarran Hospice. To find out more and to access an extended interview with Mandy on the Word on Health podcast, visit wordonhealth.com. 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

0: The God life is a partnership between us and God. He calls us friends, not servants. He does his part and we do ours. Our part involves all of us. We do everything in our power to bring God's kingdom to earth. We strategize, work hard, we use our minds and our talents and every ounce of creativity to fulfill his purposes. We take responsibility for the things we can change. His part is supernatural. The perfect timing, the supernatural provision, the sovereignty of bringing people and events together that we could never coordinate ourselves. The problem comes when we try to do God's part and we expect him to do ours. We need to take responsibility for the things we can change and then entrust the rest to our divine partner. I used to think it was a 50-50 partnership, but now I realize it's more like 100-100. It involves all of us while surrendering all to him. Some say Christianity is a crutch for those who have a broken leg. I say he heals your leg and then he gives you wings to fly. This is Tanya Harris of GodConversations.com.
1: Right, it's time for me to sign off on this afternoon's drive show. 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Be blessed. 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

That was Brian Johnson with Greatly To Be Praised. Hello there, my name is Mark Yellen-Brown, and you're listening to another life-reviving panacea of a show that I am thrilled to call Feasting on Jesus. On today's show, I'll be looking at a very well-known psalm, Psalm 91. I'll be meditating on those verses that stand out for me, and as usual, I'll probably not get far. It's all too inspiring. Psalm 91. He who dwells in the secret place of the Most High shall abide under the shadow of the Almighty. I will say of the Lord, He is my refuge and my fortress, my God, in Him I will trust. Surely He shall deliver you from the snare of the fowler and from the perilous pestilence. He shall cover you with His feathers, and under His wings you shall take refuge. His truth shall be your shield and buckler. You shall not be afraid of the terror by night, nor of the arrow that flies by day, nor of the pestilence that walks in darkness, nor of the destruction that lays waste at noonday. 1,000 may fall at your side, and 10,000 at your right hand, but it shall not come near you. Only with your eyes shall you look and see the reward of the wicked. Because you have made the Lord, who is my refuge, even the Most High, your dwelling place, no evil shall befall you, nor shall any plague come near your dwelling. For He shall give His angels charge over you, to keep you in all your ways. In their hands they shall bear you up, lest you dash your foot against a stone. You shall tread upon the lion and the cobra, the young lion and the serpent you shall trample underfoot. Because He has set His love upon me, therefore I will deliver him. I will set him on high, because he has known my name. He shall call upon me, and I will answer him. I will be with him in trouble. I will deliver him and honour him. With long life I will satisfy him and show him my salvation.

That was Brooke Ligatwood with Ancient Gates. Psalm 91:1. He who dwells in the secret place of the Most High shall abide under the shadow of the Almighty. Where is the secret place of the Most High? I immediately think of Mary, the sister of Lazarus, who chose the better part and sat at Jesus' feet while Martha was worried about many things. And Jesus said that it would not be taken from her. She's close to her friend and Saviour, hearing his words clearly, hearing his heart. The secret place of the Most High is close to the heart of God, and those that know their God will know the location of the secret place. Psalm 46:10. Be still and know that I am God. Jeremiah 29:13. You will seek me and find me when you seek me with all your heart. The secret place of the Most High God is where the presence of God is known and welcome. It's where a heart is not burdened by self-condemnation, and a heart that knows the true character of God, whose essence is love. I have found myself in the secret place whilst worshipping, when I've lost all sense of time and have known that I was created for that moment. During that holy time, I felt more at home than I've ever felt before. I've also found that secret place when, in desperation and despair, I've begun praising God and found deliverance from emotional turmoil and sometimes the situation itself. The secret place in that instance was a sudden intense understanding of the reality of God in my life, and that I am forever in the secret place. Acknowledging that glorious fact activates the transition to its actual manifestation.

Psalm 91:1. He who dwells in the secret place of the Most High shall abide under the shadow of the Almighty. By dwelling in the secret place of the Most High God, we abide in the shadow of the Almighty. Again, what does that mean to us practically? Abiding is where you wholly are, not just physically, but with your whole spirit, soul and body. The shadow of the Almighty, like the secret place of the Most High, is where God is for you. We know in our minds that God is everywhere if we are a believer. And if we've drawn close to Him regularly, we have experience of His closeness. We believe that we are in forever union with God. Galatians 2:20, naturally. I've been crucified with Christ. Nevertheless, I live, yet not I, but Christ lives in me. And the life I now live in the flesh, I live by the faith of the Son of God, who loved me and gave Himself for me. Forever union with Trinity God. If we continually meditate on this unimaginable eternal truth, then His shadow grows stronger and more apparent. Walking in the Spirit is being sensitive to the Spirit's leading and can only be regularly accomplished through the kind of drawing close that manifests His very presence. Most of us visit that place of abiding infrequently due to unbelief or falling away. But when we are abiding under that known shadow, we feel safe and again completely at home with Father God through the leading of Christ's Spirit.

That was Vineyard Worship featuring Dave Miller with Isn't He? Psalm 91:2. I will say of the Lord, He is my refuge and my fortress. My God, in Him I will trust. This is declaring a spiritual truth, and it's important that it's spoken out. Romans 10:10. For with the heart one believes unto righteousness, and with the mouth confession is made unto salvation. In Genesis 1, God created everything with the words of His mouth. He spoke them into being. And faith comes by hearing, and hearing by the word of God. Romans 10:17. God being my refuge and fortress can apply directly to any current circumstances, especially if they seem insurmountable. I always tell people who find themselves in the middle of a storm situation that it wasn't a surprise to Father God, and He has made provision for it. Obviously, you must use wisdom and tact. Sometimes, it's enough to be there to comfort and support. But if they are people of faith, you're just reminding them that God is their very help in times of trouble. God being my refuge begins with Him being my Father, who said that He would never leave me or forsake me, who has a plan and purpose for my life, and in Christ is the author and perfecter of my faith. He is my refuge and fortress, and in Him I will trust. Trust comes by knowing Him in whom I trust. I know Him to be a good God, and in over 30 years I can personally attest to that as fact in my life. He really has been my refuge and fortress. To live is Christ, to die is gain. Can we really say that? We're all going to die, but we know as born-again Christians that God in Christ has overcome death. We die with Him and are resurrected with Him. 1 Corinthians 15:55. Where, O death, is your victory? Where, O death, is your sting?

That was Jen Johnson with O Taste and See. Psalm 91, 3-8. Surely he shall deliver you from the snare of the fowler and from the perilous pestilence. He shall cover you with his feathers, and under his wings you shall take refuge. His truth shall be your shield and buckler. You shall not be afraid of the terror by night, nor of the arrow that flies by day, nor of the pestilence that walks in the darkness, nor of the destruction that lays waste at noonday. 1,000 may fall at your side, and 10,000 at your right hand, but it shall not come near you. Only with your eyes shall you look and see the reward of the wicked. These promises seem so desperate, and I can only really use them as a metaphor for life's struggles in our very real, visceral experience of everyday life. Yet with the pandemic and with the current war in Ukraine, they are ringing more true. Do I believe that God can deliver me? I believe enough to pray, but because I know that even Christians wholly depending on God still can die tragically, I do it in faith. And I say with the father of the epileptic from the Gospels, Mark 9:24, immediately the boy's father exclaimed, "I do believe. Help me overcome my unbelief." I try to look at things in light of eternity. I can't lose for winning. I do not die. I go to be with Jesus, and I will see him face to face. Yet I've also seen God's healing and protection in my life, as well as people I've prayed for. I may not know this side of heaven why prayers seem to fall short, but I know enough to believe that my Father in heaven is not to blame. He is only a good God, and he loved us so much that he sent his only Son to die in our place.

That was Josh Garrels with Christ Has No Body But Yours. The world is hard. It's a place of suffering and despair. Love is the true effective currency, and it can seem in such short supply. But ultimately, everything will be summed up in God. There will be complete restoration. 1 Corinthians 15:20 to 28. But now Christ is risen from the dead and has become the first fruits of those who have fallen asleep. For since by man came death, by man also came the resurrection of the dead. For as in Adam all die, even so in Christ all shall be made alive, but each one in his own order. Christ the firstfruits, afterwards those who are Christ at his coming. Then comes the end, when he delivers the kingdom to God the Father, when he puts an end to all rule and authority and power. For he must reign till he has put all enemies under his feet. The last enemy that will be destroyed is death. For he has put all things under his feet. But when he says all things are put under him, it is evident that he who put all things under him is accepted. Now when all things are made subject to him, then the Son himself will also be subject to him who put all things under him, that God may be all in all.

That was Brandon Lake with Gratitude. Psalm 91, 14 to 16. Because he has set his love upon me, therefore I will deliver him. I will set him on high because he has known my name. He shall call upon me and I will answer him. I will be with him in trouble. I will deliver him and honor him. With long life I will satisfy him and show him my salvation. This is the Lord speaking, and he is revealing that he will deliver those who have given their hearts to him and who live for him. This was written under the old covenant where the law was in effect. Now Christ is our righteousness, so we have a heart relationship where Christ is in covenant with his Father and we enjoy the benefits. But like any relationship, we play our part by investing our lives, our time and our whole heart. Quite rightly, there's been the last few decades a focus on the love and grace of God, as opposed to God being the almighty smiter. God is not just a God of love. He is love. 1 John 4:8. He who does not love does not know God, for God is love. These glorious truths have transformed people's lives, and especially the understanding of our position in Christ, and that it's all about his righteousness, and not a life of trying to live by our own self-righteousness. However, I believe that when God is speaking in Psalm 91, he's revealing the importance of our part in this relationship, and that it's only as we live our lives close enough to God to be guided, counseled and led, that we will see his deliverance and salvation, due to the simple fact that we've been close enough to hear his voice. We draw close for our growing love and trust in him who loved us first.

That was Ecclesia with Karine Vargas with Unshackled. After the prayer, David and Melissa Helser will be singing My Soul Sings a Prayer. Bless you, Father God, for being my refuge and my strong fortress. I thank you that as I draw close to you, I can dwell in the secret place of the Most High God, that I can hide under the shadow of my Father's wings. Thank you, Father, for your Son, Jesus Christ, whose love and obedience made it possible to be in relationship with Almighty God, King of the universe, and my God, who is love. In your precious name, Jesus. Amen.

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2: Hello there, this is Mark Yellen-Brown with another Christ-inspired, heart-uplifting edition of Feasting on Jesus. On today's show, I'll be sharing a number of meditations on Jesus straight from the heart. He is the fairest amongst 10,000.

That was House Fires with Rise. Meditation 1, Jesus the Way. You come to a place where the clamour of the world becomes too insistent. You come to a place where once you felt established, now the anchor is dragging and you fear drifting. The way ahead are ways ahead. Choice seems necessary because the world's truth is relative. Echoes of Pilate and what is truth? The one who has always been the way has never moved, never changed, is eternally unchanging. Once he is seen for who he truly is, God in our form, God as definitive love, then he who claims to be the way reaches out his hand and of course we take it. Jesus is the way for those who've woken up to the reality of being lost in a lost world. Jesus is the way. Now he is the saviour of the world. Jesus is the way because like a pioneer explorer, he has made a way where there was no way for the lost children of God the Father. And Jesus is the way, and how beautifully strange, the way is a person. We follow him and he shows us the way of agape, love. We follow and he leads us to those who've fallen so low as to be the disappeared in the world's eyes. The way leads to the compassionate heart of the Father. Jesus is the way for us to go. He is the way of love.

That was Hillsong Worship with Christ is Enough. Meditation 2, Jesus in the Wilderness. When Jesus was led into the wilderness by the Holy Spirit, most of the time the sound is turned down because we are so used to these stories, this history. Yet it was in Technicolor with a soundtrack, and the spirit world was buzzing so crazily, silence had to be created for contrast. Jesus was led into the wilderness by God, the Holy Spirit. I move closer to catch a word of this precious conversation as Holy Spirit encourages and reminds, lovingly warns and reassures. This is Jesus' first test, and it's earth-shatteringly pivotal. Handsome devil, what? You expected an all-in-red joke with spiky tail and Renaissance garb. Friendly, seemingly compassionate devil. And Jesus recognizes signs of splendor almost hidden under the ravaged, sin-worn face of the destroyer. His tact is the, you've got it all wrong about me. It's the age-old, garden-used attack on the Word of God. This is ironic, considering the Word is standing in front of him. Face to face, eyeball to eyeball, any fear from the Galilean carpenter is kept hidden, deep, as he leans into his Father. We read in the Gospels the word duel and meditate, cogitate, interpret, build doctrines over the takedown. Satan is bested to go lick his wounds, but he knows and he has seen God's best. Is he impressed? I doubt it. He's wholly self-focused, and death is clamouring too loud its promises for him to be able to reflect. Meanwhile, the Son of God, now able to show his trauma, allows for the comfort of angels.

That was Carrie Joby with What Love Is This? Meditation 3, Jesus talking to Peter after the cross. The boat smells the same, although it's been years. The cries of his friends, their false jollity, is making him hurt more rather than the intended encouragement. And like another time, over 3 years ago, they catch nothing and they had fished all night. When the Master had first appeared after his resurrection, Peter had stood back in the shadows and was grateful he hadn't been exposed by the one he'd betrayed. Then many other appearances, and all the time the elephant in the room had been ignored, yet everyone, I mean everyone, could see it. "I'm going fishing." And they followed, as they used to, out of sympathetic love rather than duty. Jesus, that name, Jesus not saying anything, could hurt his heart more than he could have ever imagined. And as he dragged in the empty nets with the help of many hands, they heard that voice of clarity. "Try the other side." It was natural for them to obey, and they did. And the nets nearly broke with the abundance. "It's the Master." He'd kind of known, but something broke, and disrobing the grave clothes of the fisherman, he jumped overboard and ran crazily to the shore, splashing salt water into beard, eyes and mouth. The others followed behind, but there was only Peter and Jesus. No embrace, a deep stare into eyes. And as they were surrounded by the others, Peter once again gratefully fell back. The eyes of Jesus had momentarily numbed the ache.

That was Leland with Opposite Way. The risen one had cooked breakfast, real fish over coals, and fresh bread from God only knows. The other disciples noisily, excitedly talking about the catch. Peter was trying to look at Jesus' face without being seen. Jesus gestured for him to come close. Heart in mouth, Peter joins him, while the others respectfully move back. This is a cryptic exchange. Theologians had picked over it like the leftover bones on the smouldering coals from the breakfast on the beach. But it's so much simpler than that. Peter was so lost in the agony and shock of what he had done. And the resurrection, although utterly world-changing, utterly life-changing, had highlighted graphically for him his total lack of character, qualification, suitability, etc., etc., etc. As a disciple of this risen king, there was Peter. And Jesus is calmly surveying this broken, cherished, fallen man. John 21:15-17. When they had finished eating, Jesus said to Simon Peter, "Simon, son of John, do you love me more than these?" "Yes, Lord," he said. "You know that I love you," Jesus said. "Feed my lambs." Again, Jesus said, "Simon, son of John, do you love me?" He answered, "Yes, Lord, you know that I love you." Jesus said, "Take care of my sheep." The third time he said to him, "Simon, son of John, do you love me?" Peter was hurt because Jesus asked him the third time, "Do you love me?" he said. "Lord, you know all things. You know that I love you." Jesus said, "Feed my sheep."

That was Worship Central with All for Love, Gethsemane. Jesus is commissioning Peter and also healing his heart. I believe that it's no coincidence that Jesus asked Peter three times whether he loves him and whether he would feed his sheep. He knows that Peter needs to hear Jesus face him with a betrayal, but the way he does it is so beautiful, so loving, so like God. Peter has been restored. This is the gospel of peace, restoration, and commission. Jesus is totally aware of our brokenness. He's totally aware of our ability to betray and abandon him, yet he still calls us to follow. The example of Peter is for all those who feel they've completely blown it. We have to take our eyes off our own insufficiency and rely solely on his sufficiency. He still uses us. And like Peter, we too can rise. Meditation 4, Jesus and Judas. Judas in the shadows, dipping into the money bag. Judas in the shadows, whispering to the agents of the high priest. Judas knee-deep in the crowd, along with Jesus, caught up in the healing, the ministering, he himself healing the blind, casting out demons, even giving some money to the poor. Judas extending the gospel, obedient, but heart detached. Heart detached, and that's the point. It's the Last Supper, poignant, heartrending, covenant birthing, and Judas has his mind on other things. And Jesus is aware of him like a pain behind his eyes. John 13:27. As soon as Judas took the bread, Satan entered into him, says Jesus told him, "What you are about to do, do quickly." Judas was 3 years a disciple, 3 years in close proximity to precious Jesus. It's beyond comprehension. Love believes all things and hopes all things. And Judas splits hell wide open.

That was Rivers and Robots with Dreams. Meditation 5, Jesus as a Man. There's a dust cloud on the road from Jerusalem to Jericho. It's Jesus, his disciples and followers, the sick, the lame, the healed, the curious, and those who want him dead. Jesus is sweat-drenched. He stops and swigs at a water bag. He wipes his brow and stares into the distance. They follow his gaze, unseeing. In communion with the Father, through the Spirit, he's refreshing himself, listening to the heart feed of constant love and encouragement. Stepping behind a bush beside the road, he relieves himself and is joined by his disciples who instinctively surround to protect. His eyes sparkle in mirth, as if they could protect him from anything, but he's touched. The town is bustling and busy and way too hot. At once, Jesus is healing the sick. He stretches out his hand and covers the eyes of a trembling beggar. He's so far from doubting the Spirit's ability that joy is mixed with power, as the expectant receiver shouts in intense delight as light displays images for the very first time. He looks deep into new seeing eyes and brands love into a newborn heart. In the evening outside the town, Jesus and his closest followers are quietly talking around a brazier. They're sitting cross-legged, satiated after a meal prepared by the women who in constancy provide for their basic needs. So part of this landscape, this people, breathing the same air, speaking language with the same Galilean accent, Jesus takes time out while the rest sleep to sustain his other nature, the needful communion with his Father, he who makes it all possible for him to continue as a man.

That was House Fires featuring Kirby Capel with One Thing. Meditation 6, Jesus on the Cross. You're already there. I thought the crosses would be higher off the ground, but in this vision, you're slightly raised. The two thieves are playing their part like a good and bad angel in the religious cartoons, except this is serious. Death is hovering like an insistent, wing-beating, invisible vulture. The Roman soldiers are pretending boredom, but they're far from bored. Something is very wrong and they know it, and it translates as coarse bravado. The scene plays out as pure Bible. Every word is written, as quoted, as prayed, as wept over, as chanted, but it happened in real time. It happened in a real place, changing the date forever, changing history. And Jesus, the man who was God, centre stage, was really there, taking it all. Under the sun's glare, under a cloudless blue sky until he died. Then all changed utterly. His skin was broken, nerves screaming pain, brutally beaten before. Stripes not just for healing, but slashed in hatred. Now the nails stand proud out of this truly human being, protruding, declaring agony, and this is just the punishment of the cross. He takes the world's sin, and imagination can't cut it. It's not humanly possible. And your face, beyond human recognition, words just don't cut it. And you're alone, forsaken, alone, betrayed and forsaken. We could only leave you in history, but the mystery had begun.

That was Sarah Reeves with Faithful. After the meditation, House Fires will be singing Build My Life. Meditation 7, Jesus and Me. This is current, this is now, where I am with you. It always starts with checking the state of my heart. There's an ache I regularly lean into when I need to know where you are. It's not the mind, it's not the head knowledge. That's a beautiful pearl of truth. It's never just head knowledge. You are king of my heart, and where you're not, I have left to yield. It's where sin still is. It's where lack of peace and restlessness still is. Why do I love you so much? It's a mystery. I've never seen you, but you're as real to me as the pain in my shoulders, the burden I need not carry. You're as real to me as my next breath. And I love you.

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Enjoy the Word of God with ministers from Joyce Meyer, Andrew Womack, and at the weekend with Jared Cooper. It's Christian Radio, live from Dewsbury in West Yorkshire, as we broadcast the good news of Jesus Christ around the world. 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

Hello there. I've been expecting you. I'm John Rhys Davies with Lamplighter Theatre. Welcome to Abingdon Falls. It won't take long till you see why people are drawn to this New England village, where neighbors visit and children play. It's a place of history, mystery, and new beginnings. But first, there's someone you need to meet and something you need to see. His name, Finian Jones. You might say he's a collector, but once you step inside his shop, you'll see he's much, much more. He's a collector of stories from rare books of times long past. So enjoy a cup of Finian's finest blends as he invites you to an unexpected journey, one you are about to experience.

0: All right, Mr. Finian. All the tables are wiped down and the floor swept.
1: Ah, well, very good then. I'll just take care of the music. There we are.
0: Anything else?
1: Oh, no. Thank you, Andrew. I have some most important business to attend to tonight, so your help was most appreciated.
0: Ah, so glad I could help.
1: Oops.
0: Sorry, I didn't see that.
1: Oh, no. A special delivery today.
0: I sure hope I didn't hurt anything here.
1: No. No worries. Would you like to see what's inside?
0: Sure.
1: Well, I promise you this, my friend. Once we open up this box, you will see the world in a whole new way.
0: Really?
1: Oh, I promise you. Be my guest. Have a look.
0: I get it. It's a globe.
1: It certainly is. A globe created by George Philip Limited of London, circa 1923. Of course, the real world was created by God circa 6,110 years ago, plus 231 days, 9 hours, 27 minutes, and 7 seconds, 8, and so on. And more than anything in the world, I wanted to explore this world when I was your age.
0: So who's this poor guy at the bottom? Looks like he's holding up the whole world.
1: Yes, that would be the mythical figure of Atlas, carrying the entire world on his shoulders. That was me.
0: You? He's got a few more muscles, no offense.
1: Probably did Pilates, but I was speaking in a metaphor to underscore a tempting door that heretofore and for to there has made me all the more aware.
0: So, do you just make this stuff up?
1: Well, I say the things I say. Sometimes they sound like play.
0: Okay, whatever you say.
1: Ah, you see, Andrew, you're doing it too!
0: Nice globe.
1: Yes, it is.
0: So, where have you been in this world?
1: Ah, it's where in this world I haven't been. Now, let me see here. All right, I've been to Canada, Dominica, West Africa, Kenya, New Zealand, Australia, the Philippines, the UK, the USA, Ghana, Grenada, and Guam, Ireland, Scotland, the Netherlands, and Netherlands. I've been to India and Pakistan, Mozambique, Iraq, Iran. Ah, there I go again. It's a habit. Can't get away from it. But all my travels started, well, let me see, right about here. Abingdon Falls. More than anything else, Andrew, I just wanted to leave this place. It felt so small to me, so unexciting and insignificant. I knew that I was destined for something, well, so much larger, you know, so much more important.
0: But what, didn't you tell me that it was good to travel?
1: Of course, if you travel for the right reasons. But you see, for me, Andrew, I was searching all over the world for significance. For identity, for validation. Oh, there goes Finian the world traveler, Finian the cultured one, Finian the intellectual. My quest became a burden to me. It was a burden I didn't even know I was carrying.
0: Well, but didn't you have fun?
1: Oh, well, of course I did. But in pursuing the fun thing, you see, I missed the one thing that was really the most important to me. I turned my back on home, as I turned my back on God. But one day, as I was exploring the pyramids of Egypt, I could see and feel how truly empty those tombs were. They were filled with riches, and yet empty of life. And then, Andrew, then I remembered that my Uncle Charlie had handed me a little book to read. I had stuffed it in the bottom of my backpack. And it was this book right here. The Wanderer in Africa. Oh, it changed my entire perspective, my entire world. I realized that my pursuit of significance was actually a pursuit of someone significant. Someone who called me to a journey with him. And I have been on that adventure ever since.
0: Cool. Well, I gotta go.
1: Oh. Understood.
0: I'll let you get to that important thing that you need to attend to.
1: Oh, yes, I will. Thank you, and farewell, my friend. I'm sure you must have some important things to attend to as well.
0: Right. Well, bye now.
1: Bye-bye.
0: Okay. You know, don't you?
1: Well, I could see it in your eyes. You're a wanderer at heart. Same as I was.
0: I've got some things to think about.
1: Well, perhaps you do. Good night, Andrew. I certainly hope you can find your way home.
0: Right.
1: The Wanderer in Africa, a tale illustrating Psalm 32 by A.L.O.E., author of The Giant Killer, The Robber's Cave, and The Heroes of Faith series, 1867. Chapter 1, Night on the Waste.

0: What's wrong with him, boy? Get him up!
1: I'm afraid he's dead, Master Curry.
0: Oh, another ox gone! That's four dead, two stolen! And we have another long day to go.
1: They need more water. They can't handle this desert heat. The road is difficult, and the wagon is heavy.
0: Buffoon, don't you think I have enough common sense to see that myself? but there's no water for them. Pollux! Where's Pollux?
2: What is it, sir?
0: We've lost another ox. Our team is down from 12 to 6. No thanks to you, of course. Falling asleep so those thieving bushmen could steal two last night.
2: We will make it. I will just give them a little more encouragement than usual.
0: Good.
2: Go on, you lazy beast! Get on with it!
1: Stop it, please! They can't go any further. If you want any of them to survive the night, you'll need to give them rest.
2: No rest when we are surrounded by bushmen waiting to pierce us with their poisonous arrows! Yeah!
1: But look at this one. He won't make it a quarter mile.
2: Oh, he will, if he has me on his back. Lazy beast!
1: My ankle! He kicked me!
0: Serves you right for getting too close. If you weren't such a clumsy boy... But I suppose these spoiled beasts are too weary to go on. We'll let them sleep for the night.
1: And some water. Even a little bit would help.
0: None to spare. I need to have enough to quench my own thirst. They'll be fine after a night's rest.
2: I will unyoke them.
0: Boy, don't just sit there. Get up and help.
1: My ankle. It's already starting to swell. It's dreadfully painful.
0: Don't be such a weakling. You have a long night ahead of you. And mind you, no sleeping on watch. If you so much as blink too long, I'll give you a taste of rhinoceros hide so painful it will make the ox whipping seem like pats on their backs.
1: Yes, Master Curry.
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2: Hans the Audible. They gave him that name for a reason.
1: Yes, I know, indeed. I know him well enough.
2: This journey, it isn't quite what you expected, is it, boy?
1: I thought I was on the road to adventure and wealth. I remember my first interview with Hans.
6: Imports, boy. That's where it's at. That's how you get a purse of gold like mine.
1: Well, this has been a far cry from that.
2: See how much you have learned already. Never trust as greedy a Dutchman as that one. I'll be off to bed now. You heard the master. Keep yourself awake.
1: Yes, I know. I'll write a letter to my family so that I won't doze off.
2: Oh, yes, yes, yes, your precious family. Yes, yes, we know. Maybe if you survive the heat of the desert and the wrath of horrible Hans, you'll actually be able to send those letters.
1: Ha, ha, ha, yes. If I survive.
2: Yes, if. Just keep that two-barrel close at hand. Do you hear?
1: Yes. Of course.
2: That's better.

dearest mother, father, Jenny, Sarah, Laura, Margaret, and sweet Eliza. Oh, I miss you all terribly, and I wonder why I ever left. Surely I'll never make it back to you, although it is what I hope for more than anything. I was foolish to believe that there was something better. To hunt for treasure and amusement, as though it would cost me nothing. For it's cost me everything. My very soul.

0: far cry from sitting in a comfortable farmhouse, eating Mother Shepherd's pie, and having as much milk and water as I pleased. My mother would quote scripture as we prepare for bed. I haven't set eyes on a Bible in months, but I still remember the oft-quoted words from Psalm 32, her favorite passage.
1: Day and night, thy hand was heavy upon me. My moisture is turned into the drought of summer. Selah. I acknowledged my sin unto thee, and mine iniquity have I not hid. I said I will confess my transgressions unto the Lord. And do you remember the rest of the psalm, Eliza?
2: And thou forgavest the iniquity of my sin, Selah! I like the Selah part the best, don't you, Mother?
1: I do like it. We brought you your lunch, David. Some soup and vegetables from the garden.
2: And I brought you lemonade. I made it myself.
0: Ah, thank you, sweet sister. Ah, it is almost as sweet as you.
1: Mm-hmm. Oh, you've got quite a bit of tilling done.
0: Yes.
1: Your father will be pleased.
0: How is Father?
1: Father went directly to sleep after the doctor left and hasn't wakened yet.
0: He's getting better. I know it.
1: Oh, I pray you're right, David. Well, you've done a fine job preparing the field thus far.
0: We shall see. Although it will never be as good as Father could do. I'm just not cut out for the farming life as he is.
1: Of course you are. You've got your father's intuition about weather, that's for certain.
0: Perhaps. But not his passion for the land. I can't fathom doing this as he has for 30-some years. I think I'd die of boredom.
2: That would be a terrible way to die. Bored. May I go play with Annabelle, Mother?
1: Yes, darling.
2: Here, Annabelle! Come here, girl! Do you want to play?
1: Farming will grow on you. I know it will. Why, you'll inherit this farm and expand it to the most thriving one in Dorsetshire.
0: But I don't want it. I need adventure. I was looking through the advertisements in the newspaper Father brought home from town. They've discovered diamonds in Africa. Diamonds, just waiting for anyone willing to dig for them. Why, someone could become wealthy in a day.
2: Do you want to play fetch?
1: So now you want to go to Africa. Last week you were talking about America, and before that 'twas India.
2: Go get it!
1: David, seems as though you struggle more with contentment than boredom.
2: No.
0: I don't know where I'd want to go. The world is so large, and there is so much out there. The thought of having to stay the rest of my life in this small village, doing small things, well, it nearly suffocates me.
2: I think Annabelle needs a nap. She's rather cranky.
1: Perhaps she's anxious to get milked.
0: Thank you for lunch, Mother. Being so loved and cared for doesn't make my decision to leave any easier.
1: Right. Well, right now, I have to go milk Annabelle. Are you coming, Eliza?
2: Might I stay and visit with Davy during his lunch?
1: If he doesn't mind.
0: I think that would be nice. I would enjoy the company.
1: Oh, very well, then. But don't get any foolish notions of travelling to faraway places like your brother. Your imagination is still without an anchor.
2: I'll try not to wander in my wonder too far. I'll be in to do my chores shortly.
1: Wander in her wonder. Where doth she get these sayings?
2: Tell me more about the land with the diamonds.
0: It's called Africa. And there they ride camels and have large plantations with many servants to do all the work. And they keep monkeys as pets.
2: But I've seen a monkey, and I don't think I'd like one as a pet. Nor do I think a camel would make a very fine ride. travelling on a horse and having a pet cow like we do is far nicer.
0: Now, how many times must I tell you? Annabelle isn't a pet, she's a milk cow.
2: She has a name and I've taught her tricks. That makes her a pet.
0: Tricks? What kind of tricks?
2: She licks me.
0: That's not a trick. That's you putting salt on your face. Eliza.
2: Yes?
0: I will miss you terribly. But I will need to leave someday. I'm a young man now. I need to find my own way in the world. And I will most certainly not find my own way on this farm.
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0: Father, I thought you were resting.
5: Yes, I was, but I need to speak with you. Mother and the girls are finally asleep.
0: What would you want to say to me that you wouldn't want them to hear?
5: I don't like keeping anything from your mother. You know that, but I'm afraid she'll worry about my health, and the last thing she needs now is more things to worry about.
0: Well, what did the doctor say? What's wrong? Is it bad?
5: Well, I don't know. He stopped the examination when he found out we wouldn't be able to pay him his entire fee.
0: What?
5: Well, I tried to tell him I'd pay him the rest later. You know, my word is good.
0: Everyone knows that. You've the best reputation for miles around.
5: Yes, well, apparently the doctor hasn't heard that. But in the meantime, David, I need your word on something. In case this sickness doesn't pass and...
0: No, Father,
5: No, please listen to me. I still have faith in God's healing, but his ways are not my ways, and who can know the mind of the Lord? And if he would choose to take me home, it would give me great peace to know that you would take over the farm for me. That you will care for your mother and your sisters.
0: I don't even want to think of such things.
5: Well, yes, I know, but we need to. I'd like to be able to go over the books with you, teach you the things you need to know to run this place on your own, and you will take over the farm, won't you, son?
0: I love you, Father. You know that, but I can't take over the farm.
5: But why not? It's yours.
0: My heart lies elsewhere. I want to travel the world and see what lies beyond that hill. A hill that I haven't even left since the day I was born.
5: Well, I know you've always dreamed of travel, but this is a responsibility in being part of a family. As a son.
0: But when does a son have the right to pursue his own dreams?
5: When one's family is properly cared for and protected. Why, even our dear Savior, just before he died, used his last few breaths to make sure his mother was cared for.
0: You don't make my decision very easy. But a man has to do what he has to do. And I'm sure you worry for nothing. Your illness will pass. But to stay at this farm, well, that would nearly kill me. I can't imagine a worse fate.
5: Well, I didn't know you felt so strongly. When would you want to start these travels?
0: As soon as I'm able.

0: You ate but little yesterday, and I heard you get up during the night to pray. You seem so troubled.
1: Yes, I think we need to let David go his own way.
0: Oh, my dear, but we need his help. And I don't believe he's ready to be responsible with his independence.
1: Yes, well, I would agree with you, but sometimes one must lose what he has in order to gain what he needs.
0: Oh, but what about you? What about us? What about the farm?
1: Well, we have God's promises that he will never leave us or forsake us.
0: But where would he go? And how would he support himself?
1: Well, I've given that some thought. He admires your brother a great deal, and George has done quite well for himself in London.
0: Well, that's true. The print shop has been a thriving business from what he said in his letters, anyway.
1: Do you think George would take him on?
0: Yes, I do. He's always liked David, and he doesn't have any children of his own.
1: John could get a taste of working in a natural business and living in a city. It'd be a good experience for him.
0: Oh, I pray that would be true.
1: It'll not be an easy experience, but I think a necessary one. He has so much to learn.
0: I know he'd enjoy living in the city. But, oh, what about the money? We have nothing to spare. Certainly not for travel all the way to London.
1: Yes, I've given that some thought, and, well, we could sell the pigs.
0: Oh, no.
1: They'll bring in enough money.
0: But they were meant to get us through the winter.
1: Well, Nina, just trust me. Trust me, my dear. We'll still have plenty.
0: Very well, my dear. I'll send off a letter to my brother today.
2: Truly? I can go to London and live with Uncle?
1: We received word today that he would be happy to have you. But you must remember to work hard for him at the print shop.
2: I will. You know I will. Just think. London!
0: Now, you'll remember the things we've taught you, won't you, David? I know you are excited, but please remember these words of our Lord. I will instruct thee and teach thee in the way thou shalt go. I will guide thee with mine eye.
2: Of course, Mother. I know those words well. Oh, London! Oh, with busy streets and shops of all kinds and people from all over the world. I can hardly wait. When can I leave?
1: We'll put you on the train tomorrow.
2: Oh, I'll start packing now. The life I've dreamed of is about to come true.
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2: Welcome to 15 Minutes in the Word with New York Times bestselling author Joyce Meyer. On today's program, Joyce will be teaching from her series, Living on Purpose or a Purpose. Each day God gives us is precious, and once it's gone, we can never get it back. We can all make a decision to use our time wisely so we can accomplish all that God wants us to. 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
3: Tonight, I want to talk to you about making the most of your time. Father, help us tonight. You speak through me. They don't need to hear from me. They need to hear from you. And I thank you for your anointing. I thank you that people's lives are going to be impacted and they're going to use their time more wisely than ever before. In Jesus' name, amen. Okay, time is something that we all have the exact same amount of. 24 hours a day, 7 days a week. That's all you're going to get. Isn't it amazing that some people do so much with their life and other people do so pitifully little with their life? We can't blame it on circumstances. We are the ones who need to rise up and begin to live the life on purpose that God wants us to live and stop just blaming everything that's going on around us, from how we were raised to the government, to this, to that, to something else. Time is too valuable to waste. And if you don't believe that now, you just wait till you get somewhere up in the 60s or 70s and see if you don't think that time is valuable. I never even thought much about this until the day I had to go sign up for Medicare. And I'm telling you, that was like, I was like, Medicare? I am old enough to be on Medicare. It just, I don't know, it was just like this thing, you know? And every year you get a year older, and the older you get, the faster those years go by. Now, I know if you're 20, you're like, well, this just doesn't relate to me at all. Well, honey, please listen to me. You are not gonna be 20 forever. And you will be 40 before you know it. And those of you that are 40 will be 50 before you know it. And the thing is if you live your life smart now, you can have a great future. But if you waste your time now, you know what you're gonna end up with? Nothing but regrets. And I think regret is a terrible, terrible thing. It's like you're sad and you regret something that now you can't go back and fix. You can't go back and do anything about it. That's why we need to do the right thing when we have the opportunity to do the right thing. Time is just too valuable to waste. I wonder how many people at the end of their life feel that they have truly lived the life that they were meant to live or wanted to live. I was talking to somebody the other day, and he said, you know, the biggest majority of people go off to work every day at a job they can't stand. And you know why most of them do it? Money. Just money. You know what? We need a little more courage. We need to find what God wants us to do. And we need to not be satisfied just to live our life doing something we hate, but let God help you find a way to do what you really love. I love what I'm doing. Now, I did a lot of things before I got here, but I love what I'm doing. And when you love your work, you don't even, I mean, yes, you know you're working, but it's like sometimes I can't tell the difference between when I'm working and when I'm not, because I don't really feel like this is my work. It's my life. It's my life. And you say, well, I wish I had a job that I love. Well, you're not going to get it wishing. Come on, we got to go back to that same gate all the time. I wish. That's what we have to stop. We can't wish. We got to take action. We got to start praying and start believing God and start stepping out and start making plans. If there's something that you really want to do that you're not qualified to do now, then while you're doing what you're doing, start getting some education to do what you really want to do later on. God can do so many great things through us if we'll take steps of faith. If you don't like the way your life is going, and I'm sure some of you don't, and certainly many people watching TV right now, maybe you just think you accidentally turned this program on and you just stopped to see what I think I'm doing or something. If you don't like your life, you're the only one that can change it. Now, obviously, we trust God to change our life, but God does things through us. He doesn't just do things in spite of us. We're not going to sit around and be lazy while God does everything for us. You know, there's a scripture that I think we don't really see the fullness of, and it's Ephesians 3:20. For God is able to do exceedingly abundantly above and beyond all that we could ever dare to hope, ask, or think. And boy, people love that scripture. But the rest of it says, according to his power that worketh in us. Come on, according to his power that worketh in us. And so God is able to do great things, but only as we let his power work through us. It's not about God just doing everything for you. He wants to do things through you. I keep saying all the time, we are participators with God. We can't just sit around and spectate. We have to start participating and let God do some great things in our life. Amen? Now, one of the things that has a lot to do with what's going to happen in your future is your words. So while we're talking about waste, let me just stop a minute and say, stop wasting your words. Stop just saying dumb stuff that's not helping you or anybody else. Matter of fact, could be really hurting you. I talked to you last night a little bit about the seven things that it says in the first five verses of Proverbs chapter 1 that really are some of the main ways that we learn how to hear from God. Wisdom, understanding, knowledge, discipline, discernment. Discernment is so important when it comes to being led by the Spirit and hearing from God. You can't live off of what you think. You got to go down deeper. But there's another word there that we didn't get around to too much, and it's the word prudence. Prudence. Prudence means, I want to give it to you correct, careful judgment that allows one to avoid danger. The ability to govern and discipline oneself by the use of reason, shrewdness in the management of affairs, and good judgment in the use of your resources. Good judgment. That means a prudent person will not waste money, they won't waste time, they won't waste energy, they won't waste their talents, they won't waste their words. Proverbs 18:21 says the power of life and death is in the tongue. And then when it comes to talking about prudence, Proverbs 10:19 says, in a multitude of words, transgression is not lacking, but he who restrains his life is his lips is prudent. He who restrains his lips is a prudent person, a good manager. Proverbs 12:16 says, a fool's wrath is quickly and openly known, but a prudent man ignores an insult. How much time do we waste in our life being angry about something that somebody said to us? And so now we're letting them steal our time and control our joy, when really we could have made the choice to just turn away from their dumbness and stay smart in our own life. Amen? Don't waste any more time being angry. Do not waste another day of your life being angry about something that you cannot do anything about. And I love this one, Proverbs 31:16. Now, Proverbs 31 is about this awesome woman, you know, that does everything right. I used to really not like her. I mean, I just couldn't hardly read Proverbs 31 because I was so far from that every verse just put me under condemnation. I get along a lot better with her now after 40 years in the Word. Proverbs 31:16, this smart woman, she considers a new field before she buys or accepts it, expanding prudently. In other words, that means she doesn't just take on something new without seriously considering if she really can fit it into her life and still have peace. Come on. What have you said yes to lately on the spur of the moment that you've been wishing ever since you would have not said yes to? Anybody here done that recently? Yeah, well, be more prudent. She considers a new field before she buys or accepts it, expanding prudently and not courting neglect of her present duties by assuming other duties. I love that. Some people are so stinking busy, they don't need time to talk to their kids. They're so busy. Some people are so busy out making money that by the time they are ready to die, all they're going to have is a bank account. Can I tell you, when you're on your deathbed, you're not going to ask to see your bank balance. You're going to want your family. And so now is the time to be spending time with them and not be doing so many foolish things that you don't even have time to do the things that are really important. Thank you for your excitement. And then I love the rest of this. With her savings of time and strength, she plants fruitful vineyards in her vineyard. Here's a lady who had some wisdom. Why? Because she used prudence. She didn't waste time. She used time to her benefit. How many of you need a little message tonight about not wasting your time? How about not wasting your energy? Do you know that every time you get good and angry and have a good temper tantrum, that you waste so much energy, it is unbelievable. Somebody said, one day of worry takes as much out of you as a whole week of work. It's hard to do those things because we're not built for that. That's not what God has built us for. Now, if you're not living a productive life, you need to look at the fruit of your life. What am I accomplishing in my life? Have a meeting with yourself. I tell people all the time, set an appointment and have a regular meeting with yourself. Come on, to just say to yourself, okay, am I really doing what God wants me to do? Am I getting enough rest? Am I bearing good fruit? You know, today everybody's busy, busy, busy, busy, busy. But God has not called us to be busy. He has called us to bear good fruit. Amen? And so let me ask you, are you busy or fruitful? This is the 1st of May. What have you accomplished so far this year? You know, get up, go to work, come home, gripe, complain, get up, go to work, come home, go to the grocery store, clean the house. I know, I lived like that for years. If you're not living a productive life, don't blame it on your circumstances, other people, the way the world is today, or anything else. We have been given a free will by God, and that means we can make choices in literally every single area of our lives. You don't have to be a victim to anything. You can make choices. If you don't like the way things are going in your life, right now is the time to make a change. Can anybody here think of anything that they need to make a change about in their life? Anybody at all? Let's see. You too tired to lift your hand up? Okay. Boy, we got some good stuff coming tonight. If we don't make our own choices guided by the Spirit of God, we will end up with regrets.
2: God created us to do great things, but it won't happen by just wishing. We must be willing to do the necessary work. We need to set a goal, develop a plan, and move with purpose. If we do our part, God will always be faithful to do His part. God knows what we need and is aware of our heart's desires, and He will grant them if we seek Him first.
3: Have you struggled to discover God's plan for your life? Maybe you've tried and tried to hear God's voice, but nothing seems to change. If that sounds familiar, I've got some good news. In my book, Finding God's Will for Your Life, I want to take you on a journey to peace as we explore what the Bible says about God's purposes for us. You can say goodbye to the struggle and trust that God has a good plan for you.
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3: March 28th, 1936, the day our legend was born. The celebration of Bill Gaither at 90, part two, starts now on Homecoming Radio. Welcome to a birthday celebration of William James Gaither. We couldn't fit all his friends in one room, but we have some bright lights and smiles sitting here. I'm Daniel Britton. Let me introduce them to you. They are Woody Wright.
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3: 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Kevin Williams.
9: Hey, what's happening?
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10: Hello.
3: Bill would say his better side. At his side, Gloria Gaither.
11: Yay.
12: Happy.
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3: Hey, we've got a great way to start with Todd Settles of the Gaither Vocal Band.
15: Bill, I'm here at the weight room working out. And thought of you, crossed my mind. Somebody asked me about Bill Gaither. Is there anything that he's told you or taught you that you could stick to for the rest of your life? I guess they thought I was going to go into a spiritual aspect, some type of philosophy that you taught me. But I told him, I said, the best thing he ever taught me was never pass up an opportunity to use the bathroom. So I thank you for that.

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1: 1936 was a year of monumental change with the rise of fascism and cultural shifts.
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3: In 36?
0: Yeah.
4: Uh-huh. Gasoline was 19 cents per gallon. And the average price of a new car was $715.
3: Yeah, I got one.
5: The good old days.
6: The first fully controllable helicopter took its first flight that summer.
0: Oh, my. And the world's first daily television broadcast began from London, known as the BBC. After months of testing and lower quality programming, so we could actually say Bill brought us high definition.
3: That was an interesting experiment.
7: Happy birthday, Bill Gaither. Oh. This is Mark Lowry wishing you another 90 years. You'll be 180.
3: Yeah.
7: Hey, I hope you have a wonderful 90th. Can't wait to be with you this year on the road a little bit here and there. And we're going to have a great year. Yeah. God bless you, Bill.
1: Sounds like Mark's in his bathroom.
3: Yeah.
1: So grateful Mark could be there.

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1: Gloria and I got married when Kennedy was president. I can remember I was in fifth
4: grade.
1: No, teaching the fifth period English class, which is right after lunch.
4: It's a tough time.
1: Shorty Birdsall, our president or our principal, came on the air and said that President Kennedy, and that was really edged into our mind and our relationship to go through that, because we had just been married about a year. Then you know the whole thing. Then we started writing. I was writing before I met her.
5: And so was I.
1: Yeah, and so was she. You had to bring that up. Yeah, so
4: incredible.
1: That, and then through the 60s, we started having kids. We had Amy, and we were doing a music workshop at our national convention in Anderson. Oh. And so every day, Gloria came in, and she started showing on the second day. She could eat a hamburger, and her belly would be out, you know, way, way out there. But anyway, so she was coming in every day with a pretty large package.
5: It was 2 weeks overdue. That
4: 2 weeks over.
5: 2 weeks.
1: And so every morning we had this workshop every day. And every morning she'd come in and those old ladies would say, you haven't had that baby yet? No, we haven't had. And so we went on, and the convention ended. No baby. The day after the convention, she went into labor. Wow. And Amy came out. Everything was fine. Okay, fast forward. That's like June 21st. The next year, we did the music workshop again. She was expecting Benji.
4: Oh, my goodness.
1: So we walked in on the first day, and that old lady from I don't know where, somewhere in Kansas, said, good Lord, lady, have you not had that baby yet? True story. So
6: first baby was born 2 years old.
1: Yeah.

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1: Okay, Bill, if you could take all of us to a restaurant, whether it's in business now or not, and let us all sample one of your favorite hometown foods, what would it be?
2: Hands down.
3: Here it comes.
2: The Tiger Inn.
1: Ooh, okay.
2: Okay, there was a, he had a hamburger that was, and I know the meat he had in it because he bought it from the Hoosier Market. And as a kid, I did what we called counter hopping.
3: Yeah, yeah.
2: He would come in and he would wet an arm roast, not a chuck roast, but an arm roast, which is a little leaner, run through. There are three plates for hamburger and sausage. One is a breaker plate and one is a sausage plate. One. Yeah, at a sausage plate, which is a little larger. And the third one is a hamburger, which is the finest. He would run it through the sausage plate, not the breaker plate, the sausage plate, one time. And then I need help here because Wes is our cook but he would put it in a deep pan. What do you call those deep pans?
0: Yeah, that's what it was called. And it was on the back of stoves. The burner was in the bottom, and then it was almost like a crock pot.
2: With cooked onions.
3: Oh, wow.
0: Didn't have any tomato in it.
2: She says this, but there's no tomato. But I think, Mom and I thought there was some puree, something in there.
0: It was very bland.
2: Yeah.
0: And he would not let you put ketchup on it.
2: Yeah,
0: wanted ketchup, you had to bring it.
2: You could only put mustard and dill pickles and raw onions on it. And in a heated bun, the bun was just as warm as...
1: Time for lunch, Daniel.
2: Yeah,
4: a little past time.
2: And we tried. He finally closed the shop, and Mom and I tried to duplicate that, and even Gloria in the first part of our marriage. And he would not tell you what he put in it.
3: Oh.
2: But before he died, he told somebody, not me, and I. He should have told me because I was his best customer. But. And I would, it was so good. I would bring friends in who had eaten in L.A., New York, everywhere. I said, I'm going to take you to the most unique place you've ever been. And it was a terrible old building. And you go in and
0: he had merry-go-round seats.
2: Yeah. And it was
3: merry-go-round seats.
1: What?
2: And it was painted red and yellow.
0: Yellow and blue.
2: Wow. And so they'd say, okay, give. I said, you will not stop at one hamburger. They said, give me one, I'll try it. And you had to drink it with the Pepsi, okay?
3: Yeah, right.
2: And they did that hamburger, said, pretty good. They said, give me another one of those. I've had them eat five before we left there.

0: So before he dies, he tells somebody his secret ingredient. Can you guess what the secret
1: ingredient
2: is? Oregano. Did he go wild with allspice?
3: No.
0: Are you ready for this?
2: Yeah.
0: Oatmeal.
3: He thickened it with oatmeal.
4: Wow.
3: I'm guessing
4: like
3: probably like quick oatmeal so that it would thicken quickly.
0: Wow.
3: And that it was bland, and we never could figure out if he didn't put tomato sauce or something. Why did it make? But it didn't feed. It wasn't tomato, and he wouldn't let you put tomato on it either.
4: He was very
3: dictatorial.
4: He had a lot of rules.
3: Yeah.
0: And when you think of that deep pan, you think of Spanish hamburgers, which she does great. But you got to get that out of your mind because that has ketchup. That's a sweet taste.
5: Get that out of your mind.
0: It was a tart, bland taste.
3: Bland. Wow.
0: And it was a most unusual taste. And I have never been able to find it anywhere to duplicate it. That's my favorite in Alexandria. In Nashville, hands down, the best restaurant in the entire town is Calypso.
1: Wow.
0: With that chicken with the curry taste. Those are the two unique tastes in this 90 years that I would say, now that is something, something great. Unless it would be.
3: Unless.
5: See you next week, folks.
0: Unless it would be. Mark Lowry had a boat on that lake. What was the name of the lake?
1: Center Hills.
0: And what's the name of those little fish? It's not big fish. They get out of
1: brim.
0: The
1: perries.
0: No. What it's
1: crappie?
0: Something like crappie or
3: bluegills or
0: bluegill.
1: Bluegill.
3: Yeah.
0: And you have to know Mark's friend who fries. That's my third most favorite favorite taste in my life. Now let me see if there's anything.
4: You have favorite restaurants in every city you go to.
0: Yeah,
5: You're a pretty good connoisseur of tomato basil soup.
0: Tomato basil soup, and I think we got some out there waiting for us. In the wings.
6: One of the earliest friends to the Gaither Trio was Jim Hill. He joins them on this song.
7: One day he came by the house and said, "What are you doing?" I said, "We're writing a song." And we had just written this song. And I think it'd be great to sing.

0: one of the final moments they sang together, Bill and Gloria, Brother Danny, and Jim Hill. The celebration continues. Bill Gaither at 90.
1: We were trying to get our songs going in the early 60s, and it was just hard to get everybody's attention. I finally got the Spears' attention.
0: Yeah.
1: Started writing some songs for them, and Jim Hill, God bless.
0: Oh, man.
1: If it hadn't been for Jim Hill, nobody had ever heard our songs, mm-hmm. I don't think. And then the Statesmen of Blackwoods were hearing him, and so that caught on, and then people said, we'd like to have the people who wrote those. Gloria and I were not singers. Danny was a singer. So we had to work everything around that, but they loved to hear us talk. And we had a preacher in Butler, Pennsylvania, who said, most of the groups who come in here, I tell them, why don't you sing more and talk less? In your case, why don't you sing less and talk more? True story. And so this singing and talking that we, and I'll never get those first records where she would do a reading.
0: Yeah.
1: She became the girl who did readings, you know. And there's something about that name and the church triumphant. The DJs would say when you get a new record, now which song does that woman do the readings on, you know? And so every song we usually had something where, you know, where she would read it.
2: I began to write songs so I'd have something to do.
1: Yeah.
3: Wow.
4: And I suppose nobody sang that any more beautifully than Danny did.

transformed, the lights of hope put into the eyes of a hopeless child. At the name of Jesus, hatred and bitterness turn to love and forgiveness. Arguments cease. I've heard a mother softly breathe his name at the bedside of a child, delirious from fever. And I've watched as that little body grew quiet and the fever brow cool. I've sat beside a dying saint, her body racked with pain, who in those final fleeting seconds summoned her last ounce of ebbing strength to whisper her sweetest name, Jesus, Jesus. Emperors have tried to destroy it. Philosophies have tried to stamp it out. Tyrants have tried to wash it from the face of the earth with the very blood of those who claimed it. Yet it still stands. And there shall be that final day when every voice that has ever uttered a sound, every voice of Adam's race, shall raise in one mighty chorus to proclaim the name of Jesus. For in that day, every knee shall bow and every tongue shall confess that Jesus Christ is truly Lord. So you see, it was not mere chance that caused an angel one night long ago to say to a virgin maiden, his name shall be called Jesus. Jesus. Say it with me. Jesus. There is something about that name.

0: It's pretty awesome. Boy, what a great thing to do, spend our lives doing something that you do for nothing. And I've done it for nothing. And God's been good to us. And it created resources. And it's a good thing about it. Once it creates resources, then you can find ways to give it away.
1: Yeah.
0: And it's just, I mean, you talk about two blessed human beings.
2: That's the most fun of all, figuring out how to give.
0: I mean, we have lived five lifetimes in one life. And they've all been good. The Homecoming series was a good example.
3: And for that behind-the-scenes story of the Homecoming series, here's Eva May Lefevre.
4: Well, we practiced about 2 hours to sing one song with Bill Gaither and his group.
3: Eva May.
4: We got that done. Then we had, they brought in food for us to eat.
0: Chicken.
4: Around 12 or 1 o'clock.
0: Chicken.
4: And so we all went in there, and everybody was eating up a storm, and I, for some reason, was not hungry.
5: Yeah. Let me tell you, I didn't eat lunch that day. I wasn't hungry.
1: Yeah.
5: That's unusual for me. You can look at me and tell I eat. But I decided I'd just go in. I went into the studio all by myself and sat there and was playing away.
4: And I was the only one in there. Started playing the piano, and somebody heard me, and then they come. And when they did, we began to have a jam session.
1: Yeah.
4: So the man that had we only had one camera. The man that had the camera called Bill Gaither outside eating and says, "They're doing some terrific stuff in here. Would you like for me to get all of it?" And Bill Gaither said, "Sure, get everything that's going on." That's what started. Bill Gaither had no idea that it would turn out like it did.
0: She's totally right.
4: That was the first video that was ever made. Bill Gaither puts out money to keep this going. And so he's a good man, and he's a very honest man. And I do think he's just as anointed to do what he's doing as the preachers are that get up in the pulpit. When my husband died in 1979, I quit singing for several years. People didn't know, you know, where I was. I'd never sung without my husband, hardly.
1: Yeah.
4: And it was a very hard time for me. But Bill Gaither brought Southern gospel music, me and many others back, that people, you know, we hadn't sung in years.
0: Yeah.
4: So we're very grateful to him.

Neighbors are kind. I love them, everyone. We get along as sweet accord. But when my soul meets manna from above, where?

0: Hey, Bill, it's your favorite vocal band member. It's Wes, and I wanted to wish you a very happy 90th birthday. In all seriousness, I am beyond thankful for the years that I have had to learn from you, to sing with you, to get to really know you. It's really been one of the joys of my life, and I wish you 10 more. Let's do it.
1: You're listening to a celebration of 90 years. Bill who?
2: Hello, Bill. This is Franklin Graham, and I want to wish you a happy, very happy 90th birthday. 90 years. Wow. That's a milestone. That's huge. And it's incredible. As we look back over your life and see the 70 years of faithful ministry, thank you for all the work you guys have done and the people that you've blessed around the world. We love you. Thank you for your friendship to my father, your support to him over the years. Happy birthday. God bless.
3: Franklin Graham, celebrating Bill Gaither's birthday with this flashback to the mid-80s. The Gaither Trio with Bill and Gloria, Gary McSpadden, and voices like Don Francisco, Amy Grant, Larnell Harris, and Sandy Patton.

0: one of the most iconic sounds, and I love the collaboration. It's a celebration of Bill Gaither's 90th birthday. Now with this familiar voice, good friend, Johnny Erickson Tata.
1: Happy birthday, Bill. Happy 90th birthday. I don't know where those years have flown to. I well remember the first time I met you and Gloria was at the Hershey Arena, like in the 1970s or something. And you have always included me in the various events. And thank you, Bill, for the music that you've generated. God has gifted you, and you have stewarded those gifts well. You've made gospel music so inviting to so many people. And Bill, just remember, if you should survive to 105, think of all you'll derive out of being alive. And here is the best part. You've got a head start since you are among the very young at heart. Wow. And you are that. So God bless you. Yay.
2: Hi, Bill. Steve Brown here.
3: Whoa!
2: One old guy to another old guy saying happy birthday.
4: Great voice.
2: I am so glad for the day you were born. And both of us know that there are a lot of people around the world who could say exactly the same thing. And some of them would be surprising. I was at Cracker Barrel the other day, and a man was singing in the table next to me the country music that they were playing on the speakers. And I said to him, "You really like this stuff, don't you?" He said, "Oh, yeah." And we started talking, and it turned out that he likes gospel music. Now, he's about as pagan as anybody you ever met. He ran a hog farm in Kentucky and moved to Florida to retire. And I told him that I knew you. And all of a sudden, I became his best friend. I said to him, I said, "You know the Gaithers sing about Jesus." And he said, "I know." And when he said, "I know," there was a look in his eyes like, "And I like Jesus, even if I don't know him."
5: Wow.
6: Wow.
2: And so, Bill, you and I planted a seed in a Cracker Barrel in Florida. And that guy and a bunch of others that you wouldn't believe rise up and call you blessed and would wish you a happy birthday.
4: Oh, that's so sweet. Yay.
7: It's good to have God on the program today.
3: You know what? He used to speak at praise gathering, and every time he speaks, he'd read the scripture and say, "Let us pray." At the end of the prayer, he'd always say, "And God forgive the sins of the speaker, because you know they are many." And he'd do that. We had him two or three times. I said, "Could I talk to you just a second, Stephen?" I said, "Your prayer is fine, but that thing you do at the end of your prayer just scares all of us Wesleyan folks who bought a ticket to come here." And he just laughed. But I tell you what, he wrote the best book, I think, on holiness I've ever read, called A Scandalous
5: Freedom.
3: Grace.
5: Oh, Scandalous yeah. Freedom.
4: Yeah. Oh, I've read that book.
3: And what a good friend.
0: It's at this part in our celebration we go all the way back to Bill's first song.
8: Ben Spear published and recorded my very first song. I wrote it when I was 22 years old. This was a very special moment for me to hear Jeannie Johnson, who used to sing with the Spear family, sing, "I've Been to Calvary."

0: recently at the last taping, we talked about, I think Lauren asked the question, Bill, what's the worst song you ever wrote?
1: There we go.
0: You actually debuted it on this show. You sang the thing that you thought was the worst one.
2: And it was a blessing.
0: It was a blessing.
3: Okay, yeah. Bill, what's the worst song you ever wrote?
4: The worst song I ever wrote. Amazing Grace.
3: We all have our opinions,
4: good.
3: But what? I'd like to hear yours.
0: Turn on the closed caption.
1: Yeah, I'm not going to tell you what you said. You'll have to listen to it on the radio. Yes.
5: Can I guess not one hoof will be left behind?
3: The old classic.
4: No. I couldn't wait to get to the piano to write this stirring message. Oh, Pharaoh had God's people in bondage. He would not let his people go, God's people go. Moses did pray.

0: Eve here with me. Moses declined. He would not resign. There's not a hoof shall be left behind.
1: Sing it.

0: one hoof will be left behind.
1: The old classic.
2: No, I think I've. You want to hear the worst song I ever wrote?
1: Yes.
2: I wrote this. I think both of whatsoever things are lovely, whatsoever things are pure, if you would be blessed, have a mind at rest, be ready to be.
3: It's not so awkward now, is it?
0: I love the dramatic pause.
2: Be ready to believe the best. If you would find peace and comfort, teach your weary heart to sing.
0: Sell it.
2: Trust in the Lord.
1: Come on.
2: Believe in His word and think upon these heavenly things.
1: Oh. Wow. You're right.
4: Yeah.
2: I wrote that, and we never recorded it.
4: I'm starting to feel a little better about my writing.
1: I think not one hoof shall be left behind. Still tops
0: it. That's got to be.
5: Me too.
2: That's that was a good one.
5: Hey, there's one more left behind story. Our company had this wonderful quilter here in town. She had a fabric shop. And they had her make squares of all of our top, like maybe our top 30 songs in beautiful quilt. But the thing they pulled off was the back of the quilt where it was just white muslin. She embroidered, "There's not a hoof shall be left behind." When they gave it to us, we said that song was so bad, it didn't even make the quilt.
6: Happy birthday.
3: Well, happy birthday.

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2: If you could change one thing about your dad, what would it be?
3: Problem with that, I was afraid it'd be a domino effect, you know, and then it'd change everything else. And
4: yeah,
3: he wouldn't be dad.
4: I don't think I would change much. I mean, he's dad. He's, you know, it's just how
3: he is. He's weird.
4: He's very strange.
2: Yeah. How's he weird?
3: Well, he's just sort of not there a lot of times.
4: He's real complicated. I mean, you know.
2: You think he has attention deficit disorder?
4: No.
5: You don't
2: really?
5: He does it selective.
4: Yeah.
3: Selectively.
4: It's like he has a little bit of everything and then a little bit of nothing.
6: I don't want to spend my time writing songs to answer questions that nobody's even asking. Anyhow,

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Instead of spending all that time writing songs to answer questions that nobody's even asking,

0: the radio, you know, people kid about Indiana and the weather is not the greatest at times. It gets very cold up here. And so the radio became, what's the word, honey? The radio became our...
1: I have it over here.
0: Ticket to the broader world, you know, and
2: Bill lived on the side of a railroad track, and you talk about when he was 9 or 10, he would watch that railroad track go, by his house that he then lived in, and he would think, I could get on that train, and I could go to Atlanta, Georgia, and I could, you know, and as a kid just sitting there saying, I could have, I could go there.
0: Yeah. I am very defensive about the South. And I'm a Yankee, you know, from Indiana. But Gloria knows this. I'm Southern in so many ways. The Cracker Barrel is still my favorite. You know, that's it. You know, I love the food, and Mom was a Southern cook, and I love the music, the gospel music, and the country music. I can remember first hearing, you know, Hank Williams, you know, doing "I'm So Lonesome I Could Cry," and all that stuff. And I'm a product of that. You know, it's a mixture of all that. Then I went to college and heard classical music. I'm like, ooh, there's some other people write songs too, right? You know.
2: And you were also into black gospel early on.
0: And I've had black gospel. I've had black friends in my house, and they look at my library and they say, man, you knew a little bit about black gospel too, right? Because I had so many of the things. In fact, I kidded Bishop Jakes, when we did a video with him, they were singing, I thank you, Lord, thank you, Lord. And he said, where'd that come from? I said, Bishop, tell me you know that where that. He said, I never heard that.
1: Oh, wow.
3: Wow.
0: I said, you have neglected your black gospel music heritage. Because that comes from Matty Moss Clark in Detroit. So I was all over the place culturally, but you are right. I looked at that train, and I finally, in 53, got on a train from Anderson and went all the way to Dallas, Texas. Wow. Jimmy Grishin picked me up. He worked in a warehouse and sang in one of the quartets. And for 3 weeks, I was at the Stamps School of Music with 600 kids who knew how to sing harmony.
2: How old were you, 17? 16?
0: I would have been 17. And I came back the following year, two terms, 53 and 54.
1: Two terms.
0: Yeah.
1: That would be Truman and Eisenhower for you listening. Two terms.
0: But so many life-changing things for me. And, of course, meeting Gloria. And I was 27. I was not looking. I was enjoying a single life. And I met this sweet lady. And something inside of me said, if you let her get away, you're going to be sorry. And I listened to that voice.
2: Some Plus days one. You wish you had.
0: No!
2: Honestly, the song, I heard it first on the radio. Yeah. I wrote because of hearing Bill's story. Mm-hmm. And of all the song, the lyrics I've ever written, that one was one of the hardest because I had to take all the titles of those songs and turn them into a story and poetry. To fix music, but that was my tribute to his love growing up of the radio.
3: That's good.
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0: I still love that song.
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Well, what an appropriate way to close down a celebration of Bill Gaither at 90 here on Homecoming Radio. And as we do close, a blessing for you, Bill, borrowing some language from Isaiah 58. May God make your joy full as you have shown great generosity, giving yourself to glow in the darkness, helping us all to shine in the sunlight of God's love. We bless you in your full life to be like a well-watered garden, a gurgling spring that never runs dry, as you continue to use the old rubble of past lives to build anew and rebuild the foundations from the call of coming home. Yes, restoring, rebuilding, reinventing, and renovating to remind us all that life again is worth the living.

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1: I was very poor in 2014, and I almost died of a very rare form of malnutrition. And so this Good Samaritan, his name is David Jr., and he got me a job at his factory and didn't cause me to work very much because I was quite weak. And so he and his family put probably $15,000 into me and paid me about 10 or 15 times what I was worth, and they let me drive their limousine and stay in their homes and treated me like a brother. And when I first got sick, I couldn't even walk two or three blocks. But anyhow, with their help and encouragement, a year later in 21 October, I decided to walk all night long, and that night I walked 33 miles. It took me 12.8 hours, and now I can fly on my own. It's really a beautiful experience.

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2: Welcome to Keep the Faith, where you can find a boost of encouragement for your day and make it contagious. I'm Keith Stevens.
3: And I'm Donna Cruz. One of the biggest challenges we have, and yet one of the greatest gifts we have, is relationships. So as you listen to this hour of Keep the Faith, we hope you're encouraged to build ties that bind.
4: It's so typical how the years can go by without resolution. I had a mediation with a group of Italians. They had, in essence, inherited from their parents a chain of art and framing kind of stores. But they had been in dispute for 9 years by the time they came

But at the end, I thought, well, I'm just going to have to go tell her that I enjoy the performance more, watching her enjoy the performance. And he said, I got closer and closer and went, oh my gosh, it's my mother. I think I've just always hoped that if I was willing to be engaged, to be really engaged in life, that it would whet some appetite in my children. To be engaged in my faith journey, to be engaged at a meal, to be, you know, and just the way my son described it was that he wanted to be connected to that person that was engaged.

It's so important to manage our relationships in a different way than most people do. And that is, manage them from the strength. You know what the most important relationships are in your life. And the most important relationships, if you're married, is your spouse. And then your children. And then we branch out from there.

If the tree is strong, then the branches have a chance. Okay, but if we're out there dancing on the branches all the time and we're ignoring the tree, then everything's going to go up in flames.

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1: 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Forgiving yourself. That's next on Keep the Faith. I've gone

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2: A lot of times as women, we hear about women's intuition. But the thing is that when we have a broken heart, intuition can very quickly turn into suspicion, right? Because we want to make sure that what hurt us before never hurts us again. You know, there's an old saying that says, what didn't kill you only makes you stronger, but I totally disagree with that. I believe that what didn't kill you is still trying to. And so you're actively sleeping with one eye open, trying to make sure that that thing doesn't get you this time. And so I don't think that we can trust our guts when our heart is not healthy, healed, and whole. And so the key to really trusting yourself again is forgiving yourself. So many women and men both are looking at themselves in the mirror saying, how could you be so stupid? How could you do this again? Didn't you learn the first time? We need to look at ourselves in the mirror and give ourselves grace and say, you know what? You chose this person because you thought this is what you needed, because you didn't value yourself. You have yourself on the clearance rack instead of behind the glass counter where the valuable things are. Let's get you something that you need. Let's get you something that you deserve. We need to begin to talk to ourselves like we talk to people that we love. And we begin to forgive ourselves, then we'll begin to make better decisions. And it really changes everything when we begin to think that we are valuable and that we can trust ourselves, but more importantly than that, we can trust God. You know, we're not created to be self-defended, we've been created to be God-defended. And so if you're sleeping with one eye open, trying to make sure that nothing bad happens to you, this is gonna drive people away. But when we believe that we're God-defended, we believe that God is our matchmaker and He's leading us into relationship because we've done our heart work, then we can just let down the walls and we can really begin to know people. We can begin to invite people to know us at a deeper level. And that is where the true wealth of relationship with people begins.

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2: My husband comes from a large and blended family, meaning that our family get-togethers often consist of over 30 people all together crammed typically around one kitchen counter. Everyone starts talking above one another. No matter where you move, you end up bumping into someone, and there's a flock of children that seems to be running around yelling screams and shouts of joy that interject your conversation, and the chaos just increases. And it's a good thing it increases because it's the chaos of commotion that teaches me something beautifully strange that I never thought I would see before. It teaches me that beauty is never perfect, and that beauty sometimes shines the brightest when it's mixed with brokenness that's found in every extended family. That's a beautiful thing because it serves as a parallel reminder to us of how life often plays out, that though it may be chaos, we are never alone. No matter how crazy we might be or feel, that we are always well loved.
3: 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This is for the question marks.

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1: We really want to be close to our spouse. We want to be known and we want to know. And we want to be supportive of each other. So you don't have to be alike, but you do have to share life with each other. That's what marriage is all about. Love it.

We're sharing life intellectually, emotionally, socially, spiritually, physically. And when we do that, we have an intimate relationship that is loving and supportive. And that's what we all want. That's what we desire. Love.

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4: 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That's right.

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1: Hey, I'm Keith Stevens. Fear is a slippery slope. It can hold you back from building meaningful relationships and rob your joy. Well, Kathy Joy Hill is helping you push back with her new book, Destination Fears. But that doesn't mean she hasn't dealt with it herself.
2: We had been called to adopt twice. And the first time around, it was just a powerful, overwhelming, I can, you know, knock down this mountain kind of call, you know, and nothing was standing in our way, you know, not the paperwork, not the country, not any of the issues that come up. But the second time was several years later. And although I felt the call, my husband was united with me, we knew that, okay, this is the next step, there was just an overwhelming fear. And it was so interesting because it was one of those things, we had been there and done that, but this time we were going special needs. And when I got the picture of my daughter, my second daughter, she was frowning. And there was just this whisper that was not divine that said, you know, this is going to be a big adjustment. She's already 2 years old. She has these medical issues, et cetera, et cetera. And I am not exaggerating that the entire year before we left, I did not get one full night's sleep. The fear was so intense.
1: Kathy continues her story in just a few minutes on Keep the Faith.

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1: I'm Donna Cruz. Kathy Joy Hill was struggling with fear when they were adopting their second child, this time with special needs. But meeting her was a moment she'll never forget.
2: Right before we were to meet her, there was her picture again. And my second son, my youngest son, looked at it and he goes, "You know, she's not smiling." And I was thinking, oh, have I noticed that, you know? And he goes, "Mama, she just doesn't have anything to smile about yet. That's what we're going to give her." And I kid you not, you know, it's quite an ordeal for a 25-month-old to meet a new family. And she cried and we cried. And then we got her in the van to go back to the hotel and she fell asleep. And then the next time she was awake was on the elevator going up to our room, and this was going to start our bonding time. It was a beautiful hotel, and the elevator was surrounded in mirrors. So when she woke up, I don't know if it was her first glance at herself or seeing her with us, and she started to laugh. Not just smile, to laugh. And I was like, okay, every tiny inch of fear that I had, God looked into that and said, "I'm not just going to give you a smile. I'm going to give you a laughter in the space of this fear." And I kid you not, all of it was redeemed right then.
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5: 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It's to point our kids to the perfect God.

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2: I started praying to God, you know, to lead a woman into my life, a good Christian girl, because I wanted to do something as a couple to serve God. And I prayed for months and months and months, and he didn't deliver on that prayer. And he led me to a girl who actually I've known for a few years, who I haven't talked to in a while. I saw on Facebook, and I added her, and I said, "Hey, you remember me?" She's like, "Yeah." And we started talking for a little while, and the conversation started getting deeper, and then we started going out, and we've been dating for over a month now, and she's about the best thing that's ever happened to me.
3: It's hard when you're praying for love and you haven't found it yet. What would you say to somebody in that situation right now?
2: Remember that God doesn't answer prayers when you're ready. He answers when he's ready. And when he does, sometimes he goes above and beyond what you expect.

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0: Church of Gospel Truth with Andrew Womack, a teaching ministry emphasizing God's unconditional love and grace. 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And now, here's Andrew.
1: 1 Corinthians 15:19. If in this life only we have hope in Christ, we are of all men most miserable. The thing that gives us hope beyond other people is the fact that it's not limited to this life. You know what? I believe in healing. I believe in prosperity. I believe in deliverance. I believe in all of these things, and I'm experiencing them to the degree that I've renewed my mind. I'm getting stronger in it, and I'm walking in it. But you know what? If I never saw anything happen, I'm going to live forever in a mansion in heaven. I'm going to walk on streets that are paved with gold. I'll live in a place that never will there be any more sickness, no more disease, no more crying, no more tears. There's not going to be any strife and things like this. And you know what? That is the anchor of our soul, is the fact that it's not in this life only that we have hope. And so, man, you can be bold. You can be aggressive in your faith. And if you somehow or another don't see everything come to pass the way that it should, you're going to have your hope completely realized in heaven. And we've got no reason to do anything but rejoice.
2: Hallelujah.
1: Man, that is awesome. In 1 Thessalonians chapter 4, verse 13, "But I would not have you to be ignorant, brethren, concerning them which are asleep, that you sorrow not, even as others which have no hope." Again, you know, the way you overcome grief is that you don't look at things only in this life. You look at them that, man, when a person dies, it's not like you're never going to see them again. It's just, you know, so long for a while. You will see them again. You will be reunited. And if you understand that that person is now in the presence of the Lord and enjoy in His presence, it diminishes your grief and sorrow. Because a lot of people think, "I'm grieving for this person." I had an employee that their little child died one time. And long story, but people were just talking about this little child will never know what it's like to have their first birthday. They'll never have their first day of school. They'll never ride their first bike. They'll never get married. They'll never go do this. And they were talking about all of the things this kid was missing. And I said, "Man, don't grieve for that child. That child is in the presence of Jesus. Man, who cares about the first day of school, about your first bike? Man, they're missing a lot. They're missing their first heartbreak. They're missing their first puppy dying. They're missing, you know, and it just helps you to be able to manage the grief if you recognize it's not that other person you are grieving for. It's you that's missing them that's the problem. But we shouldn't sorrow as others that have no hope. A person that is struggling with grief, and again, I'm not saying that grief is wrong, but the grief of this world, he says, others that have no hope, we shouldn't struggle the way that they do. Man, there is a supernatural supply, and our hope will enable us to be able to overcome those things. It says in Psalms 147, verse 11, "The Lord taketh pleasure in them that fear Him, in those that hope in His mercy." God takes pleasure. You put that together with Hebrews chapter 11, verse 6, where it says, "Without faith, it is impossible to please Him. For those who come to Him must believe that He is, and that He is a rewarder of those that diligently seek Him." Faith is what pleases God. And this says that God takes pleasure in those that hope in Him. So again, here's a linkage between hope and faith. Just like I was saying, that hope is like the thermostat. If you aren't hoping in God, then you aren't in faith, because faith is what pleases Him. God takes pleasure in those that hope in His mercy. Here's one of the big reasons that I think most people don't really pursue hope and get their hopes up is because Proverbs 13:12, "Hope deferred makes the heart sick, but when the desire cometh, it is a tree of life." I couldn't tell you how many ministers, I've been to ministers' conferences where I've heard people get up and say, "Don't ever become friends with people in your church," which to a degree I understand that you share your heart and people use it against you. And there's multiple reasons. But anyway, I've heard people express this thing before that, you know what, I'll just never get close to anybody again. I'll never make myself vulnerable again. I'll never really believe God for a major miracle again. And the reason is because you're afraid that your hopes will be dashed. And rather than get your hopes up, most people would rather live on a substandard plane and never be disappointed than to risk the possibility of your hopes being dashed. This is what the medical profession does. They do everything to keep your hopes from getting... Now, we don't want you to get your hopes up, but... And you know what? We just live in a world where, because of liability issues and stuff like this, if you tell people things are going to work out and they don't, then you could be sued. So there's physical, financial reasons. There's lots of reasons. But basically, our whole society tries to keep people from getting their hopes up because we don't want anybody to be disappointed. We want everybody to be a winner rather than let people compete for something and one win and another one lose and they get their hopes dashed. You know what? It's healthy. It's healthy to recognize that you weren't good enough. You need to work harder. Amen. But it really goes back to this saying, hope deferred makes the heart sick. So most people won't ever even attempt anything. Man, I'd rather shoot for the stars and if I miss, hit the moon than shoot at nothing and hit it every time. Amen. I believe that God...
2: Yes.
1: I believe God wants us to prosper and He wants us to succeed. But I believe God is pleased with people who try things and fail. Amen. He's not pleased that they fail, but He's pleased that you went for it. Amen. It's like a parent with their child and they get up and they're afraid to ride a bike and they say, you can do it, you can do it. And so they try and if they fall over, man, the godly parent doesn't come up and say, you stupid kid, if you'd have done what I said, you could have done this right. No, you get up and encourage them. Try again. You can do it again. You know what you're doing? You're instilling hope in a person that it, despite the fact that you failed, that it didn't work out the way you believe, keep trying. Get up. That's what a positive parent, a godly parent would do, is encouraging them. And I believe God's like that. I believe God's pleased with things. You know, when we moved in this building, some of you heard me say this, but we moved in 3 months after what I planned on. I tried to get in here in time to start the school year, and we didn't move in until November of 2004. And I had a person come up and say, are you depressed over the fact that you didn't get in here by August? And I said, no, I'm not depressed. And they said, but you wanted to be in here before the school started. I said, I've never done anything perfectly in my life. I'm thrilled that we got here 3 months late. Amen. I said, thank you, Jesus. And we got in here debt free and it worked. And I don't look at things that way. And if I try something and if it doesn't work the first time, I'll try again. I admit that it's really bothers you when you hope for something and don't see it come to pass. Yes. But the way to respond to that is not to say, I'll never get my hopes up. I'll never believe for anything big. I'll shoot at nothing so that I'll never be disappointed. That's not the right way to respond. I tell you, we need to believe God because when the desire does come, it's a tree of life. Yes. This refers back to the Garden of Eden. Man, it is, there is nothing like seeing something you've been hoping for and believing for come into physical manifestation. And there's a lot of people that have never experienced that because they've never believed for anything that was beyond their ability. If you aren't believing for something that's bigger than you, something that's absolutely impossible without God, then I doubt seriously that you have heard from God. Man, God's a big God, and He's going to always give you a desire to do something that's beyond yourself so that you will have to depend upon Him. If every goal for your life is something that you can accomplish, then your goals aren't right. If you're looking at your church and ministry and just thinking, well, you know, if we increase 10 people this year, I think that's doable. I can do that. Then you know what? You ought to set a goal. You ought to let God inspire you to something that is beyond what you think you can do. Yes. You need to have a goal, something that's bigger than you. Yes. And when you obtain it, man, it's a tree of life to those who find it. In Ecclesiastes 9:4, it says, "For to him that is joined to all the living, there is hope. For a living dog is better than a dead lion." You know, the reason I'm using that is to say, if you're breathing, you ought to have hope. If you're breathing, you need to start letting God paint a vision on the inside of you and give you an image of doing something and accomplishing something. Amen? Somebody says, well, I'm too old. Are you still breathing? You need to have a vision. If the vision on the inside of you is, well, I've only got 5 years, 10 years left. I'm just treading water. I'm going to go golf every day until I die. Nothing wrong with golf, but I'm saying that you need to have a bigger vision than just sitting there goofing off and doing nothing. Man, use golf and fishing as a diversion, but don't make that the goal of your life. Especially if you've been called a minister. You need to have some goal for your life. You need to have a hope, a vision. In Acts 16:19, it says, and when our masters saw that the hope of their gains was gone, they caught Paul and Silas and drew him into the marketplace under the rulers. This is talking about the woman who used the spirit of divination, and these masters used her to prophesy and do things, and they made money. And notice it says, when they saw that the hope of their gains was gone. Again, this is a very clear depiction that hope is seeing something. They saw that their hope, you know what their hope was? They saw themselves getting rich off of this girl, using her and making money. And they saw that. They had a vision of them being rich. They had a vision of her using her divination to be able to do things. They saw it. And then all of a sudden, they saw that that hope was gone because Paul had come along and cast this spirit out of her, and they no longer could see that vision, and that's what occasioned their persecution. But this links very clearly that your imagination is part of hope.
2: Yes.
1: Hope is being able to see something, to expect things, expect good in the future.
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Yesterday I began to describe the special blessings we receive as we cultivate the fear of the Lord in our lives. I actually spoke of five such blessings. The first, wisdom. And we saw that wisdom and the fear of the Lord can never be separated. The second, spiritual cleansing. I suggested that the fear of the Lord is a kind of spiritual antiseptic that kills the things that will corrupt our life. The third, guidance, instruction, prosperity. Particularly, I pointed out that the Lord chooses his pupils. He chooses them on the basis of a character requirement. Who is the man who fears the Lord? Him God will teach. The fourth, a long and a good life. It's not enough to have a long life if it's not a good life. It's just so many more years of misery. But the fear of the Lord bring both a long life and a good life. And fifth, deliverance from all other fears. Now, if there were no other blessings besides these, it would surely be foolish not to desire and to cultivate the fear of the Lord. But the fact is that there are yet other blessings, on top of these I've already mentioned, that flow out from this one fountain, the fear of the Lord. You remember I read yesterday, the fear of the Lord is a fountain of life. It's a fountain of life that produces multitudinous blessings. Today we're going to look together at some of these additional blessings that I didn't mention yesterday. Most of these scriptures are found in the book of Proverbs. The next blessing I'm going to mention, I've defined this way: abiding satisfaction and freedom from evil. The verse that I'm going to read now, I think, is one of the most astonishing verses in the Bible. I just marvel that people can read the Bible and pass it by. Proverbs 19:23. The fear of the Lord leads to life. Then one rests content, untouched by trouble. Did you know that it was possible to have that kind of a life? The King James Version is beautiful. The fear of the Lord tendeth to life, and he that hath it shall abide satisfied. He shall not be visited with evil. How many people do you know who abide satisfied? Who are never disturbed, never lose the victory, never overcome by depression or negative emotions? They abide satisfied. They're peaceful, secure people. It's not that they don't have problems and temptations, but they have something in them that gives them additional strength and peace. It's the fear of the Lord. Let me read that King James Version again. The fear of the Lord tendeth to life, and he that hath it shall abide satisfied. He shall not be visited with evil. Let me ask you, do you have it? Do you abide satisfied? The next blessing I want to mention is riches, honor, and life. Proverbs 22:4. Humility and the fear of the Lord bring wealth and honor and life. Any one of those things would be desirable, but think of the combination of the three: wealth, honor, and life. I expect you've noticed, as we've been going through this study, the continued repetition of the word life in association with the fear of the Lord. Then, another blessing: security and an assured future. Proverbs 23:17-18. Do not let your heart envy sinners, because there's nothing in their lives to be envied, but live in the fear of the Lord always. Surely there is a future, and your hope will not be cut off.

Your hope will not be cut off. You have an assured future. You don't need to be concerned about what lies ahead. God is going to take care of you. He has a plan for you. He has a place for you. Not just in eternity, but in time. God is going to take care of those who live always in the fear of the Lord. To close my talk, I want to deal with a very important and practical question. How can we achieve the fear of the Lord? I want to suggest to you that primarily it comes from a decision. Very often in the Christian life we attach too much importance to our emotions. We let our emotions dictate to us. But the important things in the Christian life come as a result of decision, not of emotion. They spring from the will. And very often, if we are too conscious of our emotions and their pressures, we don't make the right decisions with our will. Our decisions are blurred and fuzzy. It takes a clear, sharp, firm decision of the will to cultivate the fear of the Lord. It begins with a decision. I'm going to read a rather lengthy passage from the first chapter of Proverbs that brings out this point, as you'll see as I read. In this passage, wisdom, the wisdom of God, is speaking to men. I'm going to begin at verse 24 and read through verse 33. But since you rejected me when I called, and no one gave heed when I stretched out my hand, since you ignored all my advice and would not accept my rebuke, this is wisdom chiding man with rejecting. Then God says, in the person of wisdom, I in turn will laugh at your disaster. I will mock when calamity overtakes you. When calamity overtakes you like a storm, when disaster sweeps over you like a whirlwind, when distress and troubles overwhelm you, then they will call to me, but I will not answer. They will look for me, but will not find me, since they hated knowledge and did not choose to fear the Lord, since they would not accept my advice and spurned my rebuke. They will eat the fruit of their ways and be filled with the fruit of their schemes. For the waywardness of the simple will kill them, and the complacency of fools will destroy them. But whoever listens to me will live in safety and be at ease without fear of harm. Did you notice the words that I emphasized there in the middle, where wisdom says they hated knowledge and did not choose to fear the Lord? The Hebrew says literally, did not choose the fear of the Lord. The fear of the Lord comes by a choice. It comes by a decision. It doesn't just happen. It isn't an accident. It isn't a thing that some people are born with and some people are not born with. It's not like the color of your hair. It's something that depends on your decision. You see, when God speaks in the person of wisdom, he offers such attractive inducements. At the end of that passage, he says, whoever listens to me will live in safety and be at ease without fear of harm. We've seen that all along. This is the kind of life that's promised to those who cultivate the fear of the Lord. But we have to choose. We have to make a decision. I believe this decision is the watershed of a human life. On one side, there's peace, security, abiding satisfaction, length of life, honor. On the other side, there's frustration, fear, pressures, an inability to cope, an uncertainty about the future, anxiety, neurosis, all sorts of things that eat away at human life and destroy human personality. Which side of that watershed are you going to live on? Are you going to choose the fear of the Lord? I want to return in closing to that first commandment in Exodus 20, verses 2 and 3. I am the Lord your God. You shall have no other gods before me or beside me. I said earlier in my talks, I believe this is the essence of the fear of the Lord. It's the decision that we make in our personal relationship with God. You are my God. There is nothing in

0: life that I'll put on the same level with you. There's nothing that'll challenge your right to my will, to my obedience. I'm making you absolutely and without question my God. I believe the decision can be expressed in words spoken to God. We can say to God, Lord, you are my God. I will worship you, serve you, obey you. You shall have first place in every area of my life. Would you like to make that decision? Would you say those words after me if I repeat them? Lord, you are my God. I will worship you, serve you, obey you. You shall have first place in every area of my life. Amen. So be it. Our time is up for today. I'll be back with you again next week at the same time, Monday through Friday. Next week we'll look together at another rich and exciting theme from the inexhaustible treasury of Scripture.
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3: Very interesting discussion yesterday as we looked at Acts chapter 4 and asked what was behind the objections that the religious leaders of the day had to Peter and John healing that crippled man outside the temple.
4: Well, in verse 15 of chapter 4, we read that they ordered Peter and John out of the council chamber while they conferred together. And it says in verse 16, they discussed together, what are we going to do with these men? That they have performed an outstanding miracle. We cannot deny this. Now, you see, if these people were real men of God, you would automatically say, well, if they recognize a miracle has really happened, I mean a true miracle, a discernible miracle, somebody that they all knew was born a cripple and is now is walking and leaping about and praising God, you would think that would make them reconsider their position. But far from it, they want to hold on to their religious power and authority. Not spiritual power and authority, religious power and authority. And this is always the problem. This is what I've encountered all the way through my ministry, that the opposition has come from religious people far more than from the world, actually. So, however, we must stop them spreading, it says in verse 7, we must stop them spreading their teaching any further by warning them not to speak to anyone in this name of Jesus. Now, they've clearly said, it is in the name of Jesus and through faith in him that this man now stands before you completely healed, as you can see for yourselves. So you would think that if they were really spiritual people, they would say, wow, we need this name, we need this person, we need Jesus. But they'd rejected him while he was alive, and now they're rejecting the followers of him. So they called Peter and John before them and ordered them not to speak or teach again in the name of Jesus. But Peter and John responded, you can judge for yourselves whether it is right in God's eyes for us to obey you rather than to obey him. We cannot remain silent, but must speak about what we have seen and heard. Now, let me just say a word of warning here. There are people who totally misapply this verse 19, and they take it to mean that they do not have to believe, they do not have to listen to those in spiritual authority over them. That is not what this scripture means. It is quite clear, if we take the whole teaching of the New Testament, that we are to live in submission to the leadership. I'm talking about real spiritual leadership now, not talking about religious leadership, but spiritual leadership, because that spiritual leadership is there for our good, to help us test whether what we're hearing really is from God or not. So don't take this verse out of its context and make it mean something else. Clearly, God has been at work through Peter and John, and they have done what they have done in response to the Holy Spirit, and the Holy Spirit has spoken through Peter in the words that he addressed the crowd and then later the Jewish leaders. So this is God at work. It's not, you know, I believe God has given me some revelation and I'm not going to listen to anybody else. No, no, no, no. That is a totally different context altogether. So Peter is saying here, look, what we have been doing is what God is telling us to do. We are fulfilling the commission that Jesus has given to go and preach in his name. Now, are we to listen to God, or are we to listen to you, because you are opposing God? And that's the only time when we have real permission from God not to listen to those in authority if they tell us to do something that is in opposition to the Word of God, that is opposed to the Word of God, because the authority of Scripture is higher than the authority of any individual person. So Peter says in verse 20, we cannot remain silent, but must speak about what we

0: have seen and heard. The council threatened them further before releasing them. They could not agree on any suitable form of punishment because all the people were praising God for the wonderful miracle that had happened. For the man who had been a cripple was over 40 years old. So we can see, therefore, that everybody was aware of who this man was, because of course everybody would have passed him on the way into the temple at one time or another, and you couldn't gainsay this wonderful miracle. So just as there was the continual confrontation between Jesus and the religious authorities, so this confrontation is continuing now during the period of the early church. So what did Peter and John do once they were released? Well, verse 23 says, "Once released, Peter and John returned to the other believers to report on all that was said to them by the chief priests and elders. In response, the believers all prayed aloud together, thanking God by saying, 'Sovereign Lord, you created the heaven, the earth, and the sea, and everything in them. You spoke by the Holy Spirit through your servant, our father David. Why do the nations rage? Why do the people make their own useless plans? The kings of the earth and rulers together stand against the Lord and his anointed one. This is what happened here in this city. Herod and Pontius Pilate, Gentiles and the people of Israel together, plotted against your holy servant Jesus, your anointed one. But they were only doing what you had decided by your power and will should happen. This was your plan. But now, Lord, because you are aware of their threats, enable us as your servants to speak your words of truth with great boldness. We need to see you stretch out your hand to heal the sick and to perform more signs and wonders through the name of your holy servant Jesus.'" Now let's just pause there. They're not praying for the Holy Spirit. They're praying for results. Now it's amazing what they pray. "We want to speak your truth with great boldness." What had they been doing? Precisely that. They'd preach with boldness on the day of Pentecost. They'd preach with boldness after this cripple was healed. They'd preach with boldness in front of the Jewish council, the Jewish leaders. And yet they're saying, we need more boldness. The opposition is increasing. So instead of being afraid of the opposition, trying to keep us quiet, we need more boldness, Lord. What has produced this present situation, this remarkable healing that has had an impact on the whole city? And yet they're praying, "Lord, we need to see you heal the sick and to perform more signs and wonders through the name of your holy servant Jesus." They're not just saying, "Wow, look what a great miracle has happened. How great we are spiritually." They say, "Lord, we need more. Greater boldness, more healing, more of your power, more authority to use the name of Jesus." How did God answer their prayer? Verse 31. "After they had prayed in this way, the meeting place shook. They were all filled with the Holy Spirit again and spoke God's word boldly." Now, this is very interesting because I've come across a lot of Christians, evangelical Christians, who have said, "You can only receive the Holy Spirit once." Well, you try telling that to God, because these men received the Holy Spirit on the day of Pentecost. And these same people are shut away praying, and the Holy Spirit comes on them again. Why should God shake the building? God doesn't do anything without having purpose. Why shake the building? Because I believe he wanted everybody to understand this is the Spirit coming upon them. It's not simply the Spirit rising up within them. So, can the Spirit come upon people more than once? Well, he certainly came upon them more than once. And I would say the Holy Spirit has come upon me on a number of occasions. And that has increased the anointing and the effectiveness of my life and ministry every time it's happened. And that would be true not just of me, but of many, many, many other people. We can limit God by our wrong theologies.
1: So this boldness was not foolhardiness at all. It was a supernatural thing.
0: Oh, absolutely. Absolutely. I mean, you see, in the natural, what do you do when there's great opposition like this? You become fearful and you want to retreat and withdraw. But with the boldness of the Holy Spirit, these men went forward. They didn't retreat. They said, no, we need more of you, God. Now, wouldn't it be great if every church in the land prayed like this? Lord, we need to speak your word with boldness. In the face of all the unbelief, all the antagonism, all the ridicule of the world around us, we need to have the boldness to preach your word. Wouldn't it be wonderful if every church in the land prayed, Lord, we need to see your hand stretched out to heal. Yeah, we thank you for all you do through the medical profession. We're not in competition. We praise you for them. But we need to see you performing the signs and wonders that confirm that we are preaching the truth of your kingdom. And wouldn't it be wonderful if God shook, not the building so much, as our lives, and filled us with the Holy Spirit, so that instead of depending upon our reason and our intellect, we saw the supernatural power of the gospel. We saw the supernatural power of the Spirit. We saw the supernatural life of God, because after all, God is supernatural.
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1: A friend of mine has been asking God some hard questions lately. Life circumstances have taken a dramatic U-turn, and she has found herself verbalizing things she'd always wondered about. They are heavy questions, the kind that are a little scary to ask. God is big enough to handle our questions. He is a lover of truth and a giver of wisdom. The Spirit guides us into truth, and truth sets us free. Sometimes our pursuit will lead to answers, and sometimes it won't. Not yet. Perhaps we're not ready. But when we put those questions in the too hard basket, we deny potential for growth. We shut off intimacy with God. And when we repress those thoughts, they will only raise their ugly head again later. It's interesting that at the time of Israelite history, when things were going desperately wrong, God makes this comment about the priests. He says, "They did not ask, 'Where is the Lord?' They don't know me." Those who know God ask the hard questions. Take your confusion to Him. Honestly express your doubts. Questions are the fruit of intimacy. And when you've asked, trust Him with the answers. This is Tanya Harris of GodConversations.com.

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1: Hello again, I'm Dudley Anderson. During the dark days of apartheid in South Africa, six gunmen burst into a church in Cape Town with hand grenades and AK-47 rifles. They killed six people and maimed many more. After the attack, the minister was reported as saying, "We are compelled by God's love to forgive our attackers." Forgiveness is a concept that seems to be missing in our society. We're told, get your own back, somebody's got to pay, or justice must be done. But I say justice has already been done. Somebody has already paid for all wrongdoing. Jesus took the blame for all sin when he bore God's justice on the cross. Through him, God's forgiveness is available to all who call on him. See, you can't earn God's forgiveness. It's a free gift through Jesus. Forgiveness cannot be earned, but it can be freely given. God Tracking is walking in forgiveness always. Subscribe to Tracker at godtracker.co.uk.

0: Why do you believe in God?
1: I was a child amongst 9 other children, and so always had a low esteem going anywhere or being anything. And God changed all that. He changed my perspective by bringing me into a life that was filled with his fullness. And when I accepted Jesus and took his lordship into my life, I found that his directions and his truth was verified through his word spoken in the Bible. As the more I read the Bible, then the more I saw that it related to my own life. I found the answer to many things in life. As a family, we've come through tough times of unemployment, but God has never let us down. In the small, nitty-gritty things of life, things that we can't understand, it's in them where God shows up.
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1: Rick had spent his life seeking the pleasures of this world, but all that changed when he heard the truth of God's love. Here's Rick speaking at a Billy Graham crusade in Little Rock, Arkansas.
2: I listened to a man talk about the Son of God, and the Holy Spirit of God got a hold of a kid's heart who didn't care, and I stood up and stepped out and went to the front and said, "Sir, I need Christ in my life," and that pastor led me to the Son of God. And I was saved miraculously that night. And for 12 years now, God took that desire and fastened it to the foot of the cross. And I no longer have a desire to stuff things in my veins, but live a life that glorifies God.
1: Come to God through faith in Jesus Christ, and you too will be set free with a new and eternal life. 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To learn more about having a personal relationship with Jesus Christ, go online to billygraham.org and click Spiritual Help.

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1: Welcome to Everyday Moments with Joyce Meyer. Did you know as Christians we have someone helping us on our walk 24/7? It's the Holy Spirit. It's time to start believing He's really there. Otherwise, you'll never be alive. Here's Joyce.
2: You know, one of the great privileges that we have as a result of our relationship with God through Christ is that we can depend on the power of the Holy Spirit to help us do everything that we need to do. It's very difficult if you try to live under the law versus living by the Spirit. To live under the law means that you're trying to do it all yourself. You're trying to keep, you know, the commandments yourself. You're trying to do everything that God tells you yourself. But the fact is, you cannot do that. So you have to depend on the power of the Holy Spirit that's available to you every moment of your life to strengthen you. In the book of John, it says that the Holy Spirit is our strengthener. And in Isaiah 40, it says, they that wait upon the Lord shall renew their strength. They shall mount up with wings as eagles, run and not be weary, walk and not faint. All throughout the Bible, it promises us that God is our strength. So I want to encourage you to start receiving strength from God instead of trying to do it all on your own.
1: If you've enjoyed what you've heard today, then stop by our website and see what else is available. 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
2: Here was the plan. Christ Jesus came into the world to save sinners. Hello, I'm Chuck Swindoll. Pretty simple, huh? It's like saying, the hunter went into the forest to shoot a deer. And the purpose of his going into the forest is clear, to shoot a deer. Here's another. The physician went into the operating room to remove the tumor. The purpose of his or her scrubbing up and preparing for the operation is clear, to remove a tumor. That's the way the thought reads in 1 Timothy 1:15. Christ Jesus came into the world to save sinners. That was his purpose. Sinners like Paul himself, like me, like you.
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